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0: 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Their friendly staff would love to give you a hand to find your new favorite read.
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0: Venue Co-op YVR is proud to present their second annual Everything But the Bagel Festival on Saturday, August 22nd at Redgate and beyond. 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

Tansei, and welcome to Unceded Airwaves. I am your guest host, Stefan Leafriver. We are broadcasting from 101.9, the CITR headquarters situated on the UBC campus in the lands of the Musqueam Nation and people. Today's episode is a somber one, as we remember and celebrate the life and music of two-spirit musician and composer Chris Dirksen. A fiercely proud two-spirit artist, Chris braided together the traditional and the contemporary, defying genre and revolutionizing the Canadian classical music landscape. As we hold space in this month of June 2026, a month that honors both Indigenous history and queer pride, we celebrate the enduring soul of the late Cree and Mennonite, or as Chris often liked to be called, Creonite, cellist and composer Chris Dirksen. For today's episode, we'll explore the roots of Chris's unique sound, their vast collaborations with national and regional orchestras, and the urgent ecological message embedded within her composition for the Kelowna Ballet. Our first selection is a live performance of the track Smile at Me, performed at a TEDx conference in November 2009.

That was Chris Dirksen, Smile at Me, from 2010's The Cusp. That was a live rendition, once again performed live at TEDx in 2009. As we move on in our program, I'd like to share, as a two-spirit individual as well, that Chris's work was quite influential on me, both as a musician, as a queer person, and as someone who cares deeply about the environment. We will come back to some of that in the last piece in today's program. But for now, I'd like to start at the beginning. And to understand Chris Dirksen's impact, we'll follow her musical evolution and first look at her foundational years, which happened to be right here at the University of British Columbia. Long before she was an internationally renowned Juno-nominated composer, Chris was a student at UBC's School of Music, where she earned her Bachelor of Music in Cello Performance. During her time here, she distinguished herself, holding the prestigious position of principal cellist with the UBC Symphony Orchestra. After graduating from UBC with a Bachelor of Music in Cello Performance in 2007, Creo Knight cellist Chris Dirksen moved to Toronto to further pursue a career in music. Chris's time at UBC was pivotal. She later reflected that while the institution taught her how to practice and manage a performance life, it also made her realize she did not want a typical career in the classical music world. She found traditional music to be stifling, bound by rigid European rules of perfectionism and systematic classism. Instead, she sought to bring the cello down to the street level, quote unquote, making the music relatable to her Indigenous peers and bridging her dual heritage. By the time she graduated in 2007, she had the tools to choose her own path. She didn't just leave the institution behind, she challenged it, ensuring that the Indigenous students and stewards walking the campus today have a broader, more sovereign path to follow. When she was asked last year about making the cello more relatable, she replied, "Being Indigenous, none of my cousins even knew what a cello was. So I've always been making music relatable to my peers. Taking the cello outside the concert hall and bringing it down to the street level was something that I really cared a lot about when I was just starting out, to get rid of the classism that comes with classical music." Chris's performances took her across the globe, with most recent concerts in Japan, Norway, Chile, Hong Kong, Australia, Mongolia, and throughout Europe. The next song we're about to hear is entitled Land Bach, by Julia McLean, composed by Chris Dirksen.

0: and salves infused with traditional plant medicines. Sister Sage is an award-winning local indigenous business run by Tsimshian and entrepreneur, activist, and community builder Lynn Marie Angus and her dog TJ. Passionate about crafting wellness products that are respectful of the land we live on, Sisters Sage is committed to a heart-centered approach to self-care as well as our collective healing. 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
2: 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I am your guest host, Stefan Leafriver, and today we are honoring the late Cree Oneite composer and musician Chris Dirksen. Leaving the rigid structure of classical tradition behind, Chris found her true voice through relentless innovation. She didn't just play the cello. She reinvented how it could be experienced. And by running her instrument through guitar pedals and lute machines, Chris provided her own real-time accompaniment. She became a one-woman orchestra, layering deep, resonant plucks with soaring melodies and heavy driving beats. Over the years, this unique, self-contained style allowed her to express her two-spirit, indigenous identity with absolute, uncompromising freedom. It is this vibrant, unstoppable creative force that makes the events of last month so profoundly devastating. On Friday, May 15th, Chris tragically passed away in a car accident while returning from her father's funeral in northern Alberta. She was traveling with her wife and life partner, Rebecca Benson, who remains in critical condition in an Alberta hospital after sustaining multiple life-threatening injuries. If you'd like to learn more about her ongoing condition, you can search for Rebecca Benson's GoFundMe page. Chris and Rebecca shared a beautiful, profound bond. To honor their love and Chris's fierce spirit, we want to play a piece that captures her unmatched power on stage. This is Chris Dirksen performing her piece War Cry in a stunning duet with Rebecca and collaboration with the Edmonton Symphony Orchestra. The frisson and shiver of Chris's music is now remembered by the profound echoes across the art communities.

0: 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They are open 7 days a week from 10 a.m. to 6 p.m. Wednesday to Saturday, and 12 to 5 from Sunday to Tuesday. Their friendly staff would love to give you a hand to find your new favorite read.
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2: 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We honor the ancestral and ongoing care for this land by the host nations. Media practices are often rooted in white gaze, and we recognize that it is our responsibility to shift our approach and move towards radical empathy. While we broadcast from UBC Vancouver campus, our listenership extends to the unceded lands of the Musqueam, Squamish, and Tsleil-Waututh nations and beyond. We encourage you to check out native-land.ca, that is native-land.ca, to learn more about whose land and territory you live and work on or may be visiting. Thank you.
3: Welcome back. You are listening to Unceded Airwaves on CITR. We just heard Chris Dirksen with Rebecca Benson, accompanied by the Edmonton Symphony Orchestra, performing War Cry Movement No. 1 and 2. These two pieces were a testament to how Chris commanded a stage, and it's the same visionary scale that fueled one of her final and most ambitious projects. This brings us to Siki Lakwam, Controlled Burn. Pronounced Siki Lakwam, the title word translates to prescribed fire in Ensilikwen, the language of the Silk Okanagan people. For thousands of years, Indigenous peoples utilized controlled burns as an essential land stewardship practice to nourish the soil, open seeds, and protect communities by clearing out accumulated wildfire fuel and debris. I speak on this as I'm inspired by Chris's integration of themes both as a musician and a current student of Indigenous land stewardship here at UBC. Colonial laws effectively banned this cultural practice, replacing it with militarized fire suppression. It's a policy that has directly contributed to catastrophic megafires, especially in BC. The ballet that Kelowna commissioned is Chris's stunning 75-minute, two-act contemporary narrative ballet. Siki Lakwam, or Controlled Burn, premiered in May 2026, a mere 2 weeks before Chris's life was taken. This production stands as a landmark achievement, Canada's first Indigenous-led contemporary ballet of this scale. Developed with the support of the National Arts Centre's Nation Creation Fund, the ballet features choreography by Tala'amen Nation member Cameron Fraser Monroe, with Chris Dirksen providing the powerful original score. There were also projections by Euro Omashkego Cree artist Andy Moreau that brought to life the sterile cities and scorched forests, while costumes by Navajo and Cherokee designer Asa Benley layered each character with rich histories. The decision to premiere this in Sealk Okanagan territory was not just an artistic choice either, but an urgently geographical one, as this region of the interior is disproportionately impacted by modern megafires. The ballet's narrative moves fluidly between time, tradition, and imagination. It follows Nathan, a young indigenous firefighter caught between two worlds. His fire chief, who believes in strictly suppressing fires, and Mothquam, a guardian of ancestral knowledge who practices traditional cultural burning. Chris Dirksen's score masterfully captured this tension. After consulting with an indigenous fire specialist, she composed a 12.5-minute piece that physically simulates a forest fire. This represented the natural initial sparks of a healthy fire. She instructed the string section to use a technique called collegno, bouncing the wooden stick of the bow against the strings to create a dry, crackling sound. But as the fire shifts from a safe, community-led practice into an out-of-control modern emergency, the music transforms as well. Chris introduced militarized percussion accents and the explosive sounds of a drum machine to symbolize the helicopters and water bombers of modern fire suppression. Through her soaring melodies and electronic innovations, Chris Dirksen didn't just write a soundtrack. She created a musical homage to ecological decolonization and unity. Her work reminds us that looking to the past and to indigenous land stewardship, these might be our best paths forward to healing the earth. Though her physical presence was tragically lost, her music will continue to resonate, challenging us to listen and learn and tend to the land responsibly. This last piece is Chris Dirksen with the Saskatoon Symphony Orchestra in October of 2024. With Siki Lakwam, Controlled Burn. Thank you for your music, Chris. Kimia Pimotehan. May you go well.

0: 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We'll see you then.
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0: 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Yeah, yeah.
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0: God damn it, baby, no, I ain't lying to you. 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

Hi, everybody. Those are coming in hot, like we just heard before. Huva, Ilta, get ready to give her. And a very pleasant good evening to you, wherever you may be. It's time for Exploding Head Movies. 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We broadcast at an average of 1,800 watts from the traditional, ancestral, and unceded Musqueam territory from the Student Nest on West Point Grey Campus. And CITR signal takes us throughout the Lower Mainland and the Hunkini-speaking Coast Salish peoples. With our updated FM antenna and transmitter, the true range of our broadcast has grown. And one of the goals this summer was try to figure out if I could drive around and expand upon that. But the wheels I got do not give me the level of range for that. And it's been busy times, so maybe we can figure it out. But previously, from Prairie Creek in the north, so possibly Squamish, to Birch Bay, Washington, to the south, so hopefully Bellingham, though it's been kind of shaky off the I-5 in the past. CITR's broadcast heads west past West Point Grey and then dips south across the Salish Sea. To all the ships and creatures in the water, if our friends over at CFUV representing the University of Victoria aren't overlapping since we share 101.9 megahertz. Our signal then heads east past Langley, deep into the Fraser Valley, though CIVL on 101.7 cuts pretty close on the dial. We'll talk about some of our other neighbors around the frequency soon enough, since the opening song should give you an indication of where we're going to go. We also blast radio waves up to the sky and deep into space for as long as this planet and this station continues to emit noisy waves for all to hear. And we transmit down into the underground from where we come from and from where all good things bubble up. The show is about to be so hot, I have to put my shades back on. Telus Optic subscribers can tune into CITR on their television sets on channel 7023. At least that should be the story in Western Canada. Maybe minus Tofino. We're going to need to figure out what's going on in Alberta in many ways, but specifically for what's happening with Telus Optic, don't know. Saskatchewan is a mystery to me, but in all these places and if everywhere else that your net takes you, you can find us on the web at www.citr.ca. There, you will see the Exploding Head Movies show page, and it contains track listings and downloads for all our episodes, at least easily. Going back a dozen years, you'll see a scatter of stuff going back 18, including the Radio Free GAC era. And once episode 802, this very episode, is done transmitting, you'll find it there. We also podcast via Apple Music, Spreaker, iHeart, Deezer, GeoSave, and Stitcher, dozens of other services. Available for those times you can't listen live to the Crystal Wireless. Or then the IceCast 2 stream on our website, like, doing quick math here, 29 of you. So hopefully you are enjoying things wherever you may be. Otherwise, perhaps in your vehicle, you're still at work. You're working your secret laboratory. Maybe you're out on the driveway fixing something. Or at home, wherever you may be, enjoy things. My name is Gak, and I'll be your luminous orb for the next 2 hours, so prepare to learn all about paradise. And you should receive your complimentary newly regulatory car wax in conjunction with the broadcast of this episode. If not, we'll light some candles and let it drip on the hood. Phone number for the station for those of you listening live. 604-822-2487. I have to find the instructions on how to pick up the phone again. This is a four-step process, as it were. But in T9, after area code, it spells UBC, CITR. If you do make it through, great, but be forewarned. You gotta keep it short, sweet to the point, since we got a lot of stuff to deal with. And, the single person operating the mixing board is easily mixed up, but you can email anytime, radiofreegack@gmail.com. We have social media, too. I'm sure you do as well. But with weather as it is, hopefully you've been off of it and enjoying the weather.
Even the powerful thunderstorms that struck Saturday night. Which reminds me of home. So hope you're all doing well. In the background from Fredericton, New Brunswick, this is Union Suit, and off of a 2014 self-released tape called Held Onto. This is August. We still have 1 week left in that month. We won't say it twice. As this summer month in the Northern Hemisphere is already showing that the days are getting shorter, we get the sense already a bit of a cool in the air. You can smell the blackberries as they ripen now. We see all the spiders come out. So we know that summer is shortly over. And that kind of ties into part of the reason we're doing a whole bunch of stuff tonight. Because our theme is based on a genre that has been retroactively named, and it's called Camaro Summer. Now, what on earth is that, and where does it come from? Well, it's spun off from the same folks who created Yacht Rock. And in the time that we've had that genre for over 20 years, they have developed a podcast that tries to create other genres. It's called Beyond Yacht Rock, and at this point, it is so futuristic, it's called Beyond Yacht Rock 2000. But in its original flavor, the guy who played Michael McDonald in the web series that spearheaded Yacht Rock also came up with the idea of Camaro Summer. So it is based around the five pillars of freedom, which is summer, cars, nights, weekends, and rock and roll. So the other themes that will jump up here are more subtext than anything else, but it's the idea of running paradise and just sort of doing what you can there. It's not specifically tied to any kind of really targeted thing. It's basically just that downtime period before school, but also with the weekends in there. It's just outside of work as well, too. So that's why we're doing it. Hopefully you got something that you can drive. Although, based on how things are going on the roads right now, if you can drive, you are in a good position to do so because there's a lot of construction and perhaps somebody swerving in the lane that they shouldn't be or not paying attention because distracted driving is making driving really fun. But there'll be a bit of a nostalgic album here, angle here, because this actually ties into music that really was popular with the older siblings of me in the era, because most of what we're going to hear listen to is going to be mid-1980s hard rock. And there's going to be a through line, at least with what you'll hear, at least with long with the subjects, but some of the patterns in the music here. But, of course, this makes a challenge of sorts, because those familiar with the Vancouver radio dial know that at 99.3 FM and 101.1 FM, at least close by here, there are a few other stations on the FM frequency that have long-running programming tied to a lot of the acts you're here tonight. So the researcher involved looking at play sheets, ditching a whole bunch of songs, and opting for non-thematic, non-single tracks here in the same vein, because, of course, this is your home of rock and roll, but we're not going to play most of the hits here.

American-made sports cars, or perhaps we'll say North American-made because the manufacturer La Things, to the surprise of some, is actually a collaborative effort between Canada, America, Mexico. The Corvette is what you usually associate as a finesse, powerful vehicle that's more expensive. The Camaro, cheaper, more muscular, appropriate for what we normally would associate with a blue-collar crowd, especially in the 80s, where if you catch reruns of things like Price is Right, you're like, how on earth is that car only $7,000? Because at this point, we have to multiply everything by 10. So, now, of course, this is conducive to what kind of soundtrack profile we have here. Well, this actually tied into a lot of the songs I hunted down that were actually like loose bits from other profiles from other movies done before, or things that never actually could cohere into a single soundtrack profile. So all these are going to be from hot-in-the-pan one-off films in the 80s and maybe not super memorable. We'll talk about Spring Break, Screwballs, maybe some other cult hits. I'm going to say Real Genius comes in. If we're really talking about cult hits that have a hard rock angle, the 1981 animated anthology series Heavy Metal is perhaps our biggest hook here. But we got to sprinkle a lot of other stuff here. And that's why we started off with Judas Priest going off 1986's Turbo. We heard Wild Nights, Hot and Crazy Days. And Turbo was reissued for its 30th anniversary, awkwardly in the year 2017 for its 31st anniversary. So maybe they fell within a line there. Of course, Judas Priest are still active, big part of what was known as the new wave of British heavy metal of the 80s. And that we needed to do. So. But, of course, there's a whole bunch of other stuff going on in the world. And we'll start off with a little bit of some acts in town. We'll also talk about the Polaris Prize nominees we haven't got to yet. But then, yeah, we'll let you get your headbands out, your leather pants, and all that accordingly. So we'll start indie. Got to ease you into these waters, even though at this point, from what you heard there, I can imagine that everyone's just like, well, it should just be all that all the time. It's like, we could, but there are bands playing in town that aren't that sound, including Worrywart. They're playing Green Auto this Saturday, August 29th, and that's at 1822 Pandora. You may not necessarily need a Green Auto to get there, and perhaps there are Chevrolet parts that are available still. And the theme for this concert is playing with other local bands that start with the letter W. So along with Worrywart, you have Right, Water Margin, Weak Knees, and Wait, Wait, What? Saturday, August 29th. Doors are at 7. Show is at 8 o'clock. Tickets are $15 plus service charges in advance. Otherwise, $20 at the door. You're going to have to look up the Green Auto website, which points to something else, which I think is do604.com. But I will confirm that afterwards because I did not write that down. But Worrywart's most recent album is actually a live release. Some of the songs come from this 2024 album called Hail Mary Baby. This will be Worrywart with Pretty. You're now listening to Exploding Head Movies, broadcasting live off the realms of Studio A, that radio station. That is your home of rock and roll of a certain vein. But we'll take your Chevy to the levee. We'll make a Huey because it wasn't dry. This is CITR 101.9 FM in Vancouver, British Columbia, Canada. There's a-

0: got a problem. The crowd isn't moving. What's going on? I take this side, you take this side. Freestyle live.
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The Vancouver Trio Boy Motor off of 2023's 648 Queens Waiting. We heard Suffocation Summer. Most recent release from Ava, Sho, and Clara is a 2024 Bandcamp single, simply known as New Lows and Demos. Hopefully your summer has not been suffocating. Still feels like the heat is kicking around and doing a number, and it's a little humidity, but we got the weather forecast in short order along with the usual ceremonies. Soundtrack releases the ever daunting maritime forecast at the end, but we'll cover all that in time. Behind me, this is the John Spencer Blues Explosion, and this was a B-side to a 1996 single off of Two Kinds of Love. Associated with the album Now I Got Worry, this track is Fish Sauce. At this point, John Spencer kind of going solo, though he's been touring with two members of the Bobby Lees. That's Kendall Wind and Mackie Spider Bowman. And a new album in 2026 called Songs of Personal Loss and Protest, which are two topics you don't necessarily think about when it deals with a man screaming that the blues are number one all the time, but these are strange times, as we're aware of. All right, we'll pick up things a little bit more. I wouldn't say it's power pop punk, but it's a good mix of stuff here. And this actually comes from Mac DeMarco's label, Max Record Label. Originally from Vernon, BC, but based in Vancouver, we got Mach Media here. And they have a new album called Rat Bastard. Referring, I think, to a great 1980s cassette tape of prank calls made to a New Jersey bar, which inspired The Simpsons to do Bart's Calls to Moe. There's a track I need to dig up that features some samples from that. If not, one crazy day, I can share you what I have on that front, although it's a lot to listen to at once. But from Rat Bastard, here's Mach Media with Built for Speed.

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1: 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We provide free legal information, advice, and sometimes representation to lower and middle-income residents across the Lower Mainland or elsewhere in BC.
0: We assist with a range of legal issues, including residential tenancy disputes, employment issues, small claims disputes, human rights complaints, and certain immigration matters. We also help with traffic tickets and some municipal bylaw offenses. This summer, we'll be operating several in-person clinics across Vancouver, including one here at UBC. 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

0: Fast and Furious there. From their forthcoming album, TV Dinner, that was Wine Lips out of Toronto with Pride V. That's more sort of the punchier direct song that kind of fits in with the episode at hands for you. But other bits feature a little bit more punk, garage, a little psych as well, too. And something to look forward to from Stomp Records. Anyway, in the background, this is Elliot Easton's Sticky Gods. You might know this from the soundtrack to the 1997 film Jackie Brown. This is Monte Carlo Nights. Directed by Quentin Tarantino, based on Elmore Leonard's book Rum Punch. Touched upon a few times here during the 18-plus years I've been here at CITR. 101.9 FM Vancouver. We did an Elmore episode, an Exploding Head Movies episode 194 from December 2013, from around the time the author passed away. Also did a Pam Grier tribute episode, an episode 302 from March 2016, and don't worry, she's still around, still being a boss. So we'll keep the guitars coming up before we get into Camaro Summer properly, and a wide array of film soundtracks to try to cover. The point, it feels like I might just talk about the films, who did it, and off into the next song, but I'll try to make sure at least indicate who else was on the soundtrack. Because perhaps you could build your own. Some of these have been out of print, so I've had to dig up other resources to find it, but thankfully all these bands focused on actually getting their rarities out. But before we do that, we've got one last Polaris Prize nominated song to talk about before we get into the albums again, too. We've heard four of the five nominees so far, including Angie de Poitrine with Fabian K. Hopefully you either caught them yesterday. They're playing at the Pearl tonight. And they're at the Commodore tomorrow. Also, Charlotte Day Wilson's song Lean with Saya Gray. Patrick Watson along with Martha Wainwright and House on Fire. And then Charlotte Cornfield with the title track to Hurts Like Hell. The final nominated song comes from Toronto band Pup. Believe it or not, it's an abbreviation of pathetic use of potential as I'm making all my P's plode. But the quartet of Stefan, Nestor, Zach, and Steve put out an album in 2025 called Who Will Look After the Duogs? And this is where you'll find this Polaris Prize nominated song. Here's Pup with Hunger for Death. And then we'll listen to not only another Polaris Prize song from a nominated album, but another act coming to Vancouver very soon.
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Amit Zabkhwiwal, Come Toward the Fire Festival returns this September 18th to 20th with 3 days of Indigenous brilliance at UBC. Beginning on September 18th with a free day of knowledge sharing, the festival continues into the weekend with live music, dance, film, storytelling, skateboarding, and an Indigenous artisan market. The weekend culminates with a main stage concert at the Chan Center on Sunday, September 20th, hosted by Dallas Goldtooth of the show Reservation Dogs and headlined by two-time Juno Award-winning OG Cree singer-songwriter Aisenabi. Presented by the Chan Center for the Performing Arts and Musqueam, Amit Zabkhwiwal, Come Toward the Fire Festival is a soul-stirring celebration you won't want to miss. 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

behind me, this is the act Barbacoa, the title track to their 2021 album, Pharaoh's Camaro. We'll properly get into Chevrolet's muscle car that was recently discontinued soon enough. So we spent a lot of time in the 1980s with music kind of like what we just heard and different, but from the Polaris Prize nominated album No Lube, So Rude, that was Peaches with a Grip. Peaches will play at the Commodore Ballroom next Friday, September 4th, over the long weekend. For the final summer weekends we got in 2026. Doors are at 7, shows at 8, opening up is Pixel Grip. Resale tickets left right now. If you go to Ticketmaster, you're spending at least $179. It fluctuates. Is what it is. It's a 19 and older show, which is very appropriate for Peaches. It's funny to think that she was a former teacher in the 90s, but one of the most sexual positive people there are. But yeah, staying very electronic, even going back to the Electro Clash classic, The Teaches of Peaches from 2000. And for those folks that are wondering, like, what is going on with this episode? There are a lot of guitars. Spoiler alert, next week we'll get electronic with the Clash there. So No Lube, So Rude, one of the 10 Polaris Prize nominated albums we've already heard in the past few weeks, from songs from nominated albums like Laughter in the Summer by Beverly Glenn Copeland, Charlotte Cornfield with Hurts Like Hell, which includes the title track, which is a Polaris Prize nominated song. Everyone's new favorite playing tonight at the Pearl, that's Angie de Poitrine avec Volume 2. Rochelle Jordan's Through the Wall, and Aquaculture's 1783. So we have four albums left to discuss before the Polaris Prizes are handed out on Tuesday, 22nd, which almost gives us an album a week cadence here, which I'll totally screw up. So we'll try to bunch things together. So we'll still hear from Begonia's Fantasy Life, BB Club's Amaro, Les Louanges avec Alouette, and Tanya Tagak with Saput Gigi. Now, on the Polaris Prize shortlist this year in 2026, and it rhymes with peaches, and that those are the beaches. They're also in Vancouver playing tomorrow, Tuesday, August 25th, at the Freedom Mobile Arch at the PNE. And of course, since it is the Summer Nights concert series, I'll talk about the weather forecast in a few segments from now, because if it's the end of August and PNE is going on, that means rain's in the forecast. So, but currently, we're looking okay for tomorrow. But rain or shine, watch out. Beaches, PNE, door 7:30 p.m., show 8:30 tomorrow. Tickets are still available, $49 starting, leading up to $79, depending on where you're positioned in the arch and the pitch, plus the appropriate service charges. Just go to pne.ca. And don't forget, when you buy a concert ticket, it gives you free admission for that day at Playland. Of course, in the vast overlap of things that don't make sense, PNE Summer Night Concert Series is presented by Chevrolet, maker formerly of the Camaro. And yes, we will proceed on with all the stuff we got here on your home of rock and roll. This is Exploding Head Movies off of the Beaches' latest album, 2025's No Hard Feelings. This is Last Girls at the Party.

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1: 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Thank you!

Suzy Quatro, powerhouse singer, performer, and still touring. They play Australia's this year with the Baby Animals. Going back to 1973, off of her self-titled release, so that song did not appear on all pressings. It appeared, thankfully, on the European ones. The song we heard was Can the Can. And in the background, this is Jake Holmes from the soundtrack to a whole bunch of 1970s Chevrolet promotions. This is for non-commercial purposes because I'm not trying to sell you a car. I'm trying to sell you on a lifestyle. From 1974's Music for Building a Better Way, this is Jake Holmes with Camaro. If you look at the Chevrolet product line of the 70s, they still had cars. If you look now, only car they have right now is a Corvette, amongst some electric vehicles, because it's all SUVs and trucks. If you're curious, if you find music from Building Better Way from Chevrolet, some of the songs have vocals, which harkens to an idea for this show, tied to musicals, and specifically industrial musicals. If you've heard of the documentary Bathtubs Over Broadway, that is a great source for material like that, but we'll save that for another time, because otherwise we'll keep going on with the idea of Camaros and the genre known as Camaro Summer, tied to the idea of 1980s hard rock. Sure, we got some 70s music in there, but hopefully at least give you the sense of the attitude, what to expect here. Again, the main themes we're looking at are the idea that you're sick of working all week, which is great when you have a show on Monday and you have to tell everyone, it's like, sure, you still have to work for the weekend. And the idea that somewhere there's a vehicle calling you to the open road. So, again, the main things we're looking at are summer, cars, nights, weekends, and rockety roll, which is the goal here and what you expect sometimes here on CITR. 101.9 FM in Vancouver, British Columbia, Canada. Transmitting from unceded Musqueam territory from the lower levels of the student nest of the West Point Grey campus of the University of British Columbia. Available on Telus Optic Channel 7023. Streaming live at www.citr.ca. We'll look up the IceCast numbers later, but for now, if you're curious, what is going on with a Camaro? Kind of riffing on the idea of a compadre or a friend, and the vehicle was introduced in 1966 as a competitor to the Ford Mustang, so power was the name of the game at first, but once gas prices soared and everyone realized that maybe not having the strongest engine with 400 plus horsepower all the time meant that you had to spend X number of dollars at the pump all the time, which is something we are not totally aware of in 2026 at all, no, but at the very least, the idea of how these cars behave toned down, and most of what I associate with the 1980s was that, you know, it was actually kind of more powerful than a Corvette, but it was definitely rawer. It didn't have the kind of interior to match with what's going on there, but for the time, it was a cheap, available vehicle, and something that after you worked all week, Friday will open up, you wash it, you spin it on the road, go out, try to impress your friends, impress people of the other gender, and believe it or not, it stopped production in the 2000s for a bit, but once the 2009 film The Transformers came out, Bumblebee was no longer a Volkswagen Beetle, because at the point they didn't like the licensing for it. It turned into a Camaro, and it came back. So most of the songs we're going to hear, basically short, minimal aspects of it, so if you want soloing, it is kept really short, because most of this is just done quickly. There's some synths, soaring vocals. A lot of time was not spent in the studio perfecting it. This isn't like some acts we might talk about soon enough where they just spent years in the studio doing a whole bunch of things and being lazy. I'm not even going to talk about the substance involved here. These folks had to work quick, fast, and get music out. Well, we got some Joan Jett into your ears here, and sadly, she's had to cancel a whole bunch of concerts for the rest of 2026. She has some fractured vertebrae,
which sucks. So she's recovering from an injury. And as we talk about parts here, the microphone handle is like falling in my face. So sorry about all that. Joan Jett, going back to 1980s Bad Reputation, which as a song has connections to the act Peaches. At some point, I wanted to bridge two songs together to do it, but we got 3 hours here. This show originally was 10. I was losing my mind figuring what to do, but we got a plan here. From Bad Reputation, here's Joan Jett with Do You Wanna Touch Me? And in parentheses, oh yeah.

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little bit later in the 80s, off of 1988's brilliantly titled Wide Awake in Dreamland. That was Pat Benatar with All Fired Up. Pat Benatar is in the midst of touring right now with what I'd say is another Camaro summer icon, Bryan Adams. Played Detroit, Little Caesars Arena, on the 15th of August, where the news talks about pulling some Stevie Wonder covers there, along with her husband, Neil Giraldo. And behind me, this is Shadowy Men from a Shadowy Planet. Not on a shadowy planet, but from a shadowy planet. From a 1993 single called Sport Fishing Accessories. This is a 1978 version of the theme to the Kids in the Hall called Having an Average Weekend. We've profiled both the sketch comedy series along with Shadowy Men extensively in the past. It's been a while since we've done it, and honestly, 2026 feels like the year to do it, because this is the point where their only film, Brain Candy, is starting to gain a little bit of traction. And per a recent Amazon series, and something else starting off in the wrong vein, but teasing what's going on there. Rumor has it Brain Candy is actually profitable now, so they're allowed back on TV. If you want to send anything to the show in physical mail, the radio station and magazine address, just pay attention to Exploding Head Movies, CITR, and Discord, or Lower Level 500. That's LL500 at 6133 University Boulevard, Vancouver, British Columbia, Canada, on Earth. We're going to ditch some of the stuff we've been doing with the postal code as of late because, hey, this isn't CBC's Nightlines. V as in Victor, 6T as in Tango, 1Z as in Zulu, 1B6T1Z1. That's the address. Make sure it's pertaining to the show. We do like music, cinematic, atmospheric, weird stuff that you won't hear on the mainstream stations, but stuff that should hopefully fit in with what's going on. But do we want more British 1980s metal? Yes, we are going to go to England. I should have made note of what the city. Oh, of course, it's London. It's specifically Wandsworth in South London. Girl School, and off of the 1988 album, Take a Bite. You can get

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0: Thank you and stay safe.

more on the scarier side of what we're going for, but still a lot of fun. That was the LA act known as 45 Grave and off of 1983's Sleep in Safety. We heard Party Time. In 85, they recorded a heavier version of that, which appeared on the soundtrack to The Return of the Living Dead. Something I should look into as part of kind of a zombie theme thing. Especially because it deals with teenage punks and all that. In the background from Calgary, this is Huevos Rancheros, and this was a B-side to their 1992 single Cindy with an S. The track I'm speaking over is Branded. All right, got a little time here. Of course, I'll screw this up. Let's get the AccuGAC forecast here. Taken from Environment Canada for Monday, August 24th, 2026. Current conditions out of Vancouver National Airport, 90 degrees Celsius, sunny. Dew point is around where we are. Indicates how humid it is. 96% humidity there. Visibility is good. Wind is north, wind west, northwest. Wind, north, wind. That's not what the W stands for. West, northwest, 13 kilometers an hour. Tonight, clear fog patches developing this evening. Wind west 20 kilometers an hour, except northwest 30, gusting to 50 near the Strait of Georgia this evening. Wind becoming light late this evening, low of 15. Tomorrow, Tuesday, August 25th, mainly sunny. Fog patches dissipating in the morning, hazy in the afternoon, high of 24, except 29 inland. Humidex at 29, except 34 inland. UV index 6 or high. Tomorrow night, increasing cloudiness, then 30% chance of showers in the evening and after midnight. Becoming partly cloudy after midnight, risk of thunderstorms in the evening. No indication if they'll be as strong as what we experienced Saturday night when everyone had to get the heck out of Dodge. And folks from Thunder Bay are like, about time. Got some honest weather. Hazy early in the evening, wind becoming southeast 20 kilometers an hour in the evening, except gusting to 50 near the Strait of Georgia late in the evening and overnight low of 17. Wednesday, mix of sun and cloud with 30% chance of showers, high of 21 except 24 inland. Low of 16, cloudy, with 60% chance of showers. Thursday, August 27th, cloudy with 60% chance of showers, high of 20, low of 13 with clouds. Friday, cloudy, high of 22, low of 13. Saturday, cloudy, high of 21, low of 12. And Sunday, August 30th, cloudy, high of 21. And sunset was at 8:12, so we are back into the evening dusk, approaching our natural hours here in Exploding Head Movies, although got some twilight going on right now, as I can see from my limited vantage point. Now, we've heard a whole bunch of great women voices here. Time to get some Canadian queens on the scene here, and we're going to head over to originally Comox, born Christina Southern, but we know her as Chrissy Steele. Grew up studying classical and folk, did an opera in Victoria, became a shy professional singer in Vancouver, headed back to Victoria to get a little bit more comfortable with that. And she was actually going to fill in for a great band known as the Headpins after a singer we'll hear in the next set left, but the band broke up at that point. And Chrissy Steele has one album to her name. That's 1991's Magnet to Steel. And a lot of what did in the genre of Camaro Summer, along with hair metal and everything else, was grunge. So she left the music scene, joined Greenpeace for a bit, and has done some white-collar work in Victoria. But as I've discovered in the past few years, some new songs have popped up. So curious to see if we can get them out in some way. But going back to 1991's Magnet to Steel, here is Chrissy Steele with Love You Till It Hurts.

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They are open 7 days a week from 10 a.m. to 6 p.m. Wednesday to Saturday, and 12 to 5 from Sunday to Tuesday. Their friendly staff would love to give you a hand to find your new favorite read.

lot of folks did not like it when she was called the Metal Queen, but come on. Out of Belleville, Ontario, that was Lee Aronoff of 1985's Call of the Wild. We heard Danger Zone before Kenny Loggins' Top Gun came out. Born Karen Lynn Greening, big part of the 80s and 90s music scene. In the 2000s, she switched over to singing jazz, which pleases me no end, and I need to find some of that jazz music there. And behind me, this is Van Halen off of 1982's Diver Down, one of the instrumentals there. This is Intruder. And for the record, there was going to be a lot of either Van Halen, Van Roth, Van Hagar, Van Gary from Extreme. But rules are rules. It was either going to get super silly or kind of dour, depending who the singer was there. But if you do make your own Camaro Summer playlist, or if you ask me nicely to share mine, you do need Panama there. Whether it's tied to a car name, a city in Florida, a city in a country with the same name, or a canal. Songs like Just Like Paradise, Summer Nights, all appropriate there. Now, earlier, when I was talking about Chrissy Steele, we heard before Lee Aaron with the song Love You Till It Hurts. We were talking about the Headpins. First singer that they had, as that was starting to tease things, as I realized that there wasn't a fade out on that song. Headpins' original singer was Denise McCann, but she left early on, and the main singer that we know from Vernon, B.C., also the home of Mock Media, is Darby Mills. Grew up as a figure skater, but she became the second singer of Headpins, and honestly, you can go anything off of the Headpins' 1982 album, which I need to look up because I don't remember it off the top of my head, and ties it to a single. And interesting thing is that Darby Mills, when she left Headpins and they broke up, she recorded a band with the Unsung Heroes. An album was from 1981 called Never Look Back. And for some reason, in 2015, there was a re-recording of it, and it's flying solo. But when I compare the two versions, they sound pretty much the same. But here's Darby Mills sounding utterly phenomenal. This will be Never Look Back.

That sounded like the last girls at the party there. From Toronto, the city, that was Toronto the Band with the title track to 1983's Girls Night Out. We'll hear a cover of one of their songs tied to a very ramshackle soundtrack profile due shortly. But at some point, there is another cover to dig up with some powerful context if you're a band of the fan. If you're a fan of the band Heart. What about stuff? And beforehand, we had Darby Mills with a remastered version of Never Look Back. Originally off Never Look Back, the album, but off the 2015 release Flying Solo, which was a little confusing. Darby Mills was the singer for the Headpins. The 1982 album is Turn It Loud. The hit single is Don't It Make You Feel. Something that feels like it should be a staple of the commercial rock stations. But in the midst of researching this show for Camaro Summer and all 1980s hard rock, didn't find any references to it, although maybe I need to look anecdotally or historically. The various searches I did were complicated, but at least idly when I sit in other people's cars listening to radio, don't really hear it, but other astute listeners to other stations may correct me. And if for some reason you're listening to this station, this is CITR, 101.9 FM, in the rock and or rural city of Vancouver. And behind me, solo Eddie Van Halen, although recording under the alias of Edward Van Halen. From the soundtrack to 1984's The Wildlife, this is Donut City. Also appearing on the soundtrack, Andy Summer, Bananarama, Peter Case. And the film was directed by Art Linson, written by Cameron Crowe, acting as a spiritual sequel to Fast Times at Ridgemont High, which we profiled in the past in Exploding Head Movies, episode 658 from July 2023. For a similarly sounding show. Because, yeah, I'm getting texts from listeners that are like, what are you doing? Where are summer? Summer's almost over. Freedom could still happen. Wildlife starred Eric Stoltz, Christopher Penn, Leah Thompson, Rick Moranis, Randy Quaid, Sherilyn Fenn, and from Heart, Cameron Crowe's wife at the time, Nancy Wilson. And yeah, we were going to have a whole bunch of other Van Halen instrumental numbers on here, but not anymore. But we're going to head to St. Paul, Minnesota next with the main act I had discovered in the midst of researching this episode, and no, it wasn't Crocus with two K's, but Vixen. And at one point, there's going to be like seven songs by them, so I wisened up a little bit, but we're going to get two set here. From 1990's Rev It Up, this will be Vixen with Streets in Paradise, so we actually get some paradise into this episode at last. And then we'll start getting into our weird mishmash of 1980s soundtrack bits here, but here's Vixen. This is Rock 102, CITR, Vancouver.

Double shot of Vicks in there. We started off with Streets in Paradise. Then from a 2018 Rarities collection, to the point it was called Rare Vintage, the song we heard was Runnin'. And that originally appeared on the soundtrack to the 1983 film Screwballs, directed by Rafael Zielinski, written by Linda Shane and Jim Vinorfsky, a knockoff from Porky's. From Roger Corman. That was a cheap Canadian production, just like Porky's was. About some high school boys in the 1960s trying to see the most beautiful girl in their class naked. Progressive 80s, as it were. Really. Most of the score was done by Johnny D. Fury. And that was one of the soundtracks I was told had the potential for Camaro Summer songs. And aside from that, it did all right. Behind me, this is Journey, and from the scores of 1982's Tron, this is 1990's Theme. Directed and written by Steven Lisberger, starring Jeff Bridges. We've profiled Tron in many forms, from 1982 to 2010's Legacy to 2025's Ares. We profiled Ares recently as per Nine Inch Nails, Exploding Head Movies, episode 764. We talked about all of them in episode 700. But if you want more of the original Tron, you want Radio Free GAC, episode 56 from March 2009. That might exist on a podcast server somewhere. Playlist might be up, but it could be tricky. My name is GAC. The name of the show is Exploding Head Movies. You're tuned into CITR 101.9 FM in Vancouver. And yes, plenty of rocking to be had tonight, whether it's hard rocking tonight or whatever other kind of rocking we got going on here. That's the plan. We're on unceded Musqueam territory here in the lower levels of the Student Nest on the West Point Great Campus of UBC. We're streaming live at www.citr.ca. I'm sure some people are still hoping for a bit of a jazz redux, but nope, we got 27 of you listening, although some of you are hopping to the the more robust feed. So it's not 128 megabits per second. It's 192, at least in bursts. If not, we'll, as a podcast, listen at any time. Now, we were talking about Toronto the Band, and we got Toronto the Band, the cover, coming up shortly here as we go to 2002's FUBAR. Excellent rural Canadian film, although set in Calgary. Directed by Michael Dowse, written by Dowse, Dave Lawrence and Paul Spence, starring Lawrence Spence and Gordon Skilling, featuring the story of the Calgary headbangers Terry and Dean, we profiled in the past, and Exploding Head Movies 173 from Canada Day 2013. Since then, it has spawned a film sequel, a TV series, and in 2020, a mobile video game. But the New Pornographers covered Toronto's big 1981 hit, and if you want to listen to the entire FUBAR soundtrack along with audio clips from the film, you have lots of Canadian acts dipping back into 1980s can rock. It kind of shows what New Pornographers are able to do, because the most recent stuff has downplayed the power pop a little bit, but that's okay. We're all getting older. Old like your daddy. This is your daddy don't know.

I was hoping for interstate love affair, but I was reminded that Night Ranger out of San Francisco had a rock song on the soundtrack to 1985's Explorers, and that was it. This boy needs to rock. Explorers, directed by Joe Dante, written by Eric Luke, with a young Ethan Hawke, a young River Phoenix to the point it was both of their film debuts, and oh yeah, also Jason Presson. About three teenage kids who build a spacecraft to go out into the stars. The film was a bomb because it was rushed to production, then rushed to theaters to make sure it beat Live Aid for some reason. But, oh yeah, it was a week after Back to the Future. It's become a cult hit. It has a great score by Jerry Goldsmith. And before Night Ranger, we heard the New Pornographers with their version of Your Daddy Don't Know from the soundtrack to FUBAR. If you can, dig it up, especially if you like 80s covers, because you have covers of Helix's Rock You, Kickaxe's Heavy Metal Shuffle, April Wine's Roller, Rush's In the Mood, Troopers Raise a Little Hell, Bachman Turner Overdrive's Four Wheel Drive, a cover of a band we'll close the show with. If you know who wrote The Kid Is Hot Tonight, Chicks Dig It did a cover. Paola's Neil Young, fun stuff. In the background, more Chevrolet non-commercial purpose music from 1972's Building a Better Way to See the USA. This is Richard Berkey with Vega GT, Corvette, and then Camaro. From San Francisco, we'll hop over the bay to Oakland for Y&T, Yesterday and Today. So between this song and Judas Priest and how we'll close things, these are two true survivors of the original playlist for this episode. I'll make an Apple Music mix or something else for folks to enjoy outside of radio. The irony is that, sure, having a Camaro or some sort of car would actually help with the programming of the music, but no, everything was either field tested on one of my bikes. You're also talking to a new Vespa owner, so at this stage right now, everything I have is two wheels and sunny designed, which means some of my riding season's short. But of course, if there's a hill, I can go fast. Things sounds appropriate here. This song also appeared on the soundtrack to 1985's Real Genius, directed by Martha Coolidge, written by Neil Israel, Pat Proft, and PJ Torokfe, starring the late, great Val Kilmer and Gabriel Jarrett, science students who work for a chemical laser at university and discover will be used for, but it's a great comedy. Also has songs by Carmen McRae, The Call, Brian Adams with a great Camaro summer song, One Night Love Affair. You got Don Henley, Chaz Jankel, one of my favorites, Tears for Fears with one of their big hits, but we also have Y&T from Oakland. It stands for Yesterday and Today. This also appears on their 1985 album, Open Fire. This will be Summertime Girls.

Is the simple joy of riding a bike missing from your life? No worries. Ride On Bike Shop has got you covered. 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

From the soundtrack to 1983's Spring Break, that was Hot Date with Do It To You. Hot Date, a fake band in that it did not really exist in the recording studio, at least to publish albums. No, it was a band featuring Corrine Wall as the singer June, probably best known as being a penthouse pet. But the band featured real musicians Marilyn Max, Lewis Chamberlain, Laura G. Galgozy, and Johanna Mileszkowski. Spring Break, directed by Sean S. Cunningham, written by David Smilow, about two guys going to Fort Lauderdale for fun. Soundtrack also features a song by Cheap Trick, Gerard McMahon, NRBQ, and not on the album, 38 Special. There are a lot of weird films in the mix for Camaro Summer, but of course someone yesterday pointed out, it's like, have you heard about the Triple B film series featuring the directorial oeuvre of Andy Sedaris? And it's weird, but we'll save that for another time. But behind me, this is Elmer Bernstein along with the Royal Philharmonic Orchestra. From the score to 1981's Heavy Metal, I speak over Getting Bombed. Heavy Metal, it is one of your classic late-night films, directed by Gerald Potterton, written by Daniel Goldberg and Len Blum, based on the seminal French comic book magazine, looking at the future in distorted ways. And it was a Canadian animation production with France, and almost all of the voice work was done by folks from SCTV. And the various segments are tied to an evil green orb known as the Loch Nahr, as it corrupts people's minds, and all the stories almost end tragically. But it features tons of sex, drugs, and rock and roll. And one segment was famous enough to inspire Blade Runner and all manners of some of the scenes we associate with dystopic cyberpunk acts.

We're going to listen to only two songs from the soundtrack. And I'll talk about some of the acts that are on it, because this is a profound experience for people of a certain age. And somehow we're going to hear music from an eagle. Because the Eagles together, my brother likes them, but I'm like the Big Lebowski, where it's like, ugh, Eagles, man. But Don Felder diddled some music. Also pops up on soundtracks for Fast Time at Ridgemont High with the song with Kenny Loggins. And this song actually features a couple Eagles, Incognito, Don Henley, and Timothy B. Schmidt. And you can also hear Felder on some other soundtracks, like The Slugger's Wife. And I can almost read The Secret Admirer, my pen scratch here. But this song appears during the key segment from Heavy Metal that gives me nightmares all the time, the B-17 segment. Because, man, things go wrong on that ride here. From the soundtrack to Heavy Metal, here's Don Felder with Heavy Metal, in parentheses, Taking a Ride.

TransCare BC works to enhance the coordination of trans health services across the province and offer expanded health services to support transgender communities. 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

From the soundtrack to 1981's Heavy Metal. We start off with Don Felder with Heavy Metal Taking a Ride. Then from Oklahoma, we heard Riggs with Radar Rider. Other acts appeared on the soundtrack include Blue Oyster Cult, Donald Fagen, Stevie Nicks, Journey, Cheap Trick, talked about before, Grand Funk Railroad, Nazareth, Sammy Hagar, Black Sabbath, and Devo. A sequel was spawned called Heavy Metal 2000, appropriate for that year. There was a proposed remake that existed for a while, but in the end, it became the 2019 Netflix anthology Love, Death, and Robots, which looks a lot more sanitized. But the original Heavy Metal cult hit through and through. And in the background, as we start easing things up here, tied to another car trip, this is Sigur Rós from 2017's Route 1, based on a film that they did as they drove around the ring road that goes around their native Iceland. They made a film and had some of their songs kind of sampled and through some generative properties converted into different ways. This gives us a chance to breathe, because at this point, outside of one more song, that will end our soundtrack profile. And we'll mostly park the Camaro. Although one thing in the midst of making this episode is that it kind of gave me the idea of a story about two kids with their own matching sports cars, always washing it in the driveway. And they're complaining about the work week. One of them can't hold a job consistently, is always looking for work and always looking for some money. The other one just deals with the factory job as it was, but they always look forward to the weekend because there's a concert featuring their favorite band, which could be any number of the ones we've talked about. If not, could be folks like, you know, Michael Bolton before he became Michael Bolton, Quiet Riot, Journey, Survivor, maybe Kiss, maybe Foreigner, Europe, maybe Scorpions, Billy Squier, Autograph, April Wine, if we think about some Canadian ones here, Anvil, Aldo Nova, Triumph. It's a big old list here and fuel for many of an idea, but something happens. They always have to wash the car because something messes them up. They make it to the show. They always get kicked out of the show. Neighbor's kids are curious what's going on, and one is getting to that age where he can start thinking about driving. Some creeps in a custom van nearby. And the ideas of love forming, so I might kind of script that out and see where it goes, but when we talk about some actual visual media that came to pass, because here are some of the soundtracks that are available for purchase, download, or streaming this week, along with some other releases I'm behind on. Some of these may be out already. The rest due throughout this week, the week of August 24th, 2026, particularly on Friday, which will be the 28th. As always, do check with either your favorite record store or where you find your music online. And this list comes from the websites filmmusic.com and filmmusicreporter.com. Man, I'm setting myself up to talk for a lot in this last half hour, but here we go. New releases, back to the 90s, as we just deal with the 80s. Score by Liam Moore and various artists coming out through BMG. Chime and Juice score from Colonies coming out through Rave Music Production and Showbox Corporation. Stephen Price has managed to be part of a resurrected Warner Brothers cartoon, which is Coyote vs. Acme. That's coming out through Water Tower Music. Harry Gregson-Williams' score to The Dog Stars is coming out through Hollywood Records. Dreams and Nightmares features music by Leah Uyung Rusli. That will be independently released. Morgan Kibbe did the score to Find an Emily. That's coming out through both Backlot Music and Silver Screen Records. Joseph Bashara's score to Insidious, the latest part of this horror film series called Out of the Further. That's out through Milan. Nathan Klein did the music to Series 2 of the British series Ludwig. That's out through Silva. Michael Petrosian's score from the Marching Bands coming out through Plaza Mayor. David Saldarriaga did the music to video game Mexican Ninja. That's out through Milan. Ari Baluzian did the music to the miniseries Monsters of God. That's out through A24. Never Stop Chasing is a soundtrack by Leon Berenberg and Zach Robinson. That's out through Milan. Eisler did the music to Season 5 of Outer Banks. That's out through Netflix. Anzi Rosman, Kara Talve, and Hans Zimmer did the music to the miniseries, a documentary series known as Prehistoric Planet Ice Age. That's out through Milan. The video game Residents of Plague Tale Legacy has music by Olivier
De Rivière, that's independently released. Monterey Fukushige did the music to the TV series S and X, that's out through Netflix. The Salt Path has a score by Chris Rowe, that's out through Film Tracks and Atlantic Screen Music. They're also putting out Philip Trimble's White's music from Spa Weekend. The video game Star Wars Zero Company has music by Gordy Hobb, that's out through Disney. Alex G did the soundtrack to Teenage Sex and Death at Camp Miasma. That's out through Waxwork, and that film is doing gong show, at least from what I saw when it passed by the Rio earlier. And Widow's Bay, The Last Man, a single by Richard Reed Perry, is coming out through Milan Records. Otherwise, on the re-release front, Daniel Hart's original score to The Vampire Lestat's out through Lakeshore Records. And Osei Ased and Saul Simon McWilliams did the music to Fragments of Paradise. And they'll be independently released. Those are merely some of your anticipated soundtrack releases for this week. And hopefully, we've inspired our neighboring radio stations, one associated with the Fox, the other one associated with the Rock, to expand their playlists. But maybe we could do a sequel at some point, but I'll allow my neighboring stations to catch up with things. But we have plenty to play with and sprinkle throughout future shows. Confusing thing, as we're talking about Camaro Summer, is that someone has their own book out called Red Camaro Summer 1987. It's done by Brad Stokes. Has some overlapping ideas, although I think there's a romance angle to it. And if you're curious, the Yacht Rock crew has come up with other genres worth exploring. Based on the season, it might be too late for things like cookout jazz or fun boy summer, but Dirty Tigers, I definitely want to jump on that at some point. But anyways, let's get at least one more soundtrack thing, which could be a little bit more of a short power ballad, but it's associated with Metropolis, a 1927 film directed by Fritz Lang, written by Thea von Harbou, based on her 1925 novel of the same name. A German expressionist silent film about a future dystopic city where the wealthy rule, but the city master's son and a robot taking on the guise of the icon of the city. A female robot help the masses overthrow the ruling classes. Something that could be a model for something else, but landmark film, perhaps the first true science fiction feature-length film. And in 1984, it was rescored, and I hope to profile all manners associated with Metropolis in honor of its centenary once we get to the year 2027. We got 4 months. I think it's doable, but we'll see. But soundtrack features songs by Freddie Mercury, John Anderson, Billy Squire, who also almost made the cut for Camaro Summer. And then later on, some other act that is waiting for the weekend as well. But we got Bonnie Tyler here, passed away recently. And this song comes from the 1984 version of Metropolis. We'll hear a famous Bonnie Tyler song covered recently in an Andrews Sisters style. But for now, here's the late, great Bonnie Tyler with Here She Comes.

Are you looking to decolonize your self-care routine? 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

There is a long version that we could have dealt with there at that point, but I think the point was taken there. That was the Pepini Sisters, and that was a cover of Bonnie Tyler's big hit, Total Eclipse of the Heart, and you can find that off their 2026 album, The Birthday Party. Pepini Sisters, based in London. Believe it or not, only one girl there is named Pepini. And at one point, there were a whole set of sisters there, but not Pepini Sisters. They've been around since 2004. At this point, joining Marcella Pepini is Kate Mullins all this time. But the current third singer, Emma Smith, has been around since 2013. Fun stuff, and before that, we heard Bonnie Tyler with Here She Comes. Pepini Sisters were inspired, actually, by the 2006 film The Triplets of Belleville. Something we should look into. And a few other songs. Actually, we've profiled Triplets of Belleville in the past, as I think it through right now. But other songs on the Birthday Party are covers, and some originals, too. Not a good Beach Boy song. A funny Piero Umiliani song. Some Bobby Pickett, if you're thinking Halloween, as it were. Now, let's get this out of the way while I still have some momentum. And, of course, lots of talking. And the astute listener could hear some typing there. Let's get the marine forecast for Pacific Waters as issued by Environment Canada at 9:30 Pacific, Monday, August 24th, 2026. And, of course, some of the weather we talked about earlier preludes to some excitement here on the mainland on Tuesday, which means out in the water, something has to come this way. Strait of Georgia, north of Nanaimo, strong wind warning in effect. The music is not supposed to fully line up with what's going on, but wind northwest 15 knots, diminishing light late Tuesday morning, increasing to southeast 10 to 15 late Tuesday afternoon, except southwest 20 near Qualicum Beach. Wind becoming southeast 15 to 20 Tuesday evening, showers Tuesday evening. Strait of Georgia, south of Nanaimo, wind northwest 15 to 20, diminishing northwest 5 to 15 early Tuesday morning. They're becoming light near noon Tuesday. Wind becoming southeast 10 to 15 early Tuesday morning, showers Tuesday evening. Howe Sound, strong wind warning in effect. Wind southerly inflow 10 to 20, becoming northerly outflow 15 to 25 near midnight, then diminishing to southerly inflow 10 to 15 near noon Tuesday, showers Tuesday evening. Harrow Strait, strong wind warning in effect. Wind light becoming southwest 10 to 15 late Tuesday afternoon, except southwest 20 to 25 over southern sections. Juan de Fuca Strait, Central Strait, and East Entrance Gale warning in effect. Wind light increasing to west 15 to 25 early Tuesday afternoon and to west 25 to 35 early Tuesday evening. Juan de Fuca Strait, West Entrance. Wind light becoming east 10 after midnight, then becoming light Tuesday morning. Wind becoming southwest 5 to 15 early Tuesday afternoon, fog patches. Johnstone Strait, wind northwest 10 to 20, becoming diminishing light late overnight, then becoming northwest 15 late Tuesday afternoon. Showers Tuesday late in the day with a risk of thunderstorms. Fog banks forming near midnight and disappearing near noon Tuesday. Queen Charlotte Strait, wind northwest 10 to 15, diminishing to light near midnight, then becoming northwest 10 to 15 late Tuesday afternoon. Fog banks forming near midnight and dissipating near noon Tuesday. West Coast, Vancouver Island North, wind northwest 10 to 20, becoming northwest 10 near noon Tuesday, except southeast 10 south of the Brooks Peninsula. Wind becoming southeast 10 to 20 early Tuesday evening, fog banks forming near midnight and dissipating near noon Tuesday. West Coast, Vancouver Island South, wind northwest 15 to 25, becoming northwest 10 to 20 near midnight, then becoming southeast 10 to 15 late Tuesday morning. Fog patches dissipating near noon Tuesday. Queen Charlotte Sound, eastern half, wind southerly 5 to 15, becoming variable 5 to 15 near midnight, then becoming northerly 10 to 20 near noon Tuesday. Queen Charlotte Sound, western half, wind southerly 5 to 15, becoming variable 5 to 15 early Tuesday morning, then becoming northerly 5 to 15 early Tuesday evening. Central coast from McInnes Island to Pine Island, wind light becoming northwest 5 to 15 near midnight, then becoming light Tuesday evening, fog banks forming near midnight and disappearing near noon Tuesday. Hecate Strait, northern half and Dixon Entrance East. Wind southeast 15 to 25. Wind southeast 15 to 25, diminishing to southeast 5 to 15 after midnight, then becoming light late Tuesday morning. Wind becoming northwest 10 to 15 late Tuesday afternoon. Showers and fog patches ending near noon Tuesday.
Heck 8 straight, southern half winds south to 5 to 15, becoming light early Tuesday morning, then becoming northwest 10 to 15 early Tuesday afternoon, showers ending near noon Tuesday. Dixon entrance west of Langara, wind light becoming northeast 5 to 15 near midnight, wind northerly 15 Tuesday, showers ending Tuesday morning. Dixon entrance west, east of Langara, wind easterly 5 to 15 becoming light near noon Tuesday, then becoming northwest 10 to 15 early Tuesday evening, showers ending Tuesday morning. West Coast Hataguai, northern half wind light becoming northeast 5 to 15 near midnight, then becoming variable 5 to 15 early Tuesday morning. Wind becoming northwest 5 to 15 early Tuesday evening, showers ending Tuesday morning. West Coast Hataguai, southern half wind south 10 to 20 diminishing to light near noon Tuesday, showers ending Tuesday morning. Douglas Channel, wind southwesterly inflow 10 to 20 becoming northeasterly outflow 10 to 20 near midnight, then becoming southwesterly inflow 5 to 15 near noon Tuesday, showers this evening. Bowie, northern half, wind southeast 5 to 15, becoming northwesterly 5 to 15 near midnight, wind northerly 10 to 15 Tuesday, showers. Bowie, southern half, wind variable 5 to 15, becoming northeast 10 to 20 after midnight, wind northeast 10 to 20 Tuesday, showers. Explorer, northwestern half, wind southwest 15 to 25, becoming southwest 10 to 20 near midnight, then backing to southeast 20 early Tuesday morning, wind diminishing to southeast 5 to 15 early Tuesday evening, showers. And Explorer, southeastern half, wind northwest 10 to 20, becoming northwest 10 near noon Tuesday, then increasing to southeast 10 to 20 early Tuesday evening. That is your maritime forecast for Pacific waters as of Monday, August 24th, 2026. All this time behind me, we've been hearing Howard Shore's prologue and One Ring to Rule Them All from the soundtrack to The Lord of the Rings, The Fellowship of the Ring from 2001, directed by Peter Jackson. Profile in the past, at least the first film, Exploding Head Movies 519 from August 2020. Still need to do the other two films. I might not do the Hobbit trilogy. And of note, there are three concerts this week at the Queen Elizabeth Theater with the Orchestra Philharmonique, as it is Lord of the Rings, The Fellowship of the Ring, in concert. So, along with watching the film, you can hear the Orchestra Philharmonique do a live film score. Shows are Friday, August 28th at 7:30 p.m., Saturday, August 29th at 1 p.m. and at 7:30 p.m. The evening shows, doors open an hour beforehand, and that's the case for the matinee show, and doors will be at noon. Go to Ticketmaster, look up Lord of the Rings, Fellowship of the Ring in concert at the Queen Elizabeth Theater. Tickets are about $89 plus cents, and since it is a PG-13 film, tickets are available if you're 13 and older. Howard Shore also provided the main theme to the TV series The Lord of the Rings, The Rings of Power, which you can catch on Amazon Prime based on the book series and all the appendices, which is definitely around the point where I am like, this is too much to read, but that's just me. Set thousands of years before the novels and depicts the major events of Middle-earth's Second Age, and the TV series developed by J.D. Payne and Patrick McKay. And it's gone for a couple seasons already. I think a third one is either in hands or ready to be due soon. The main score, well, Howard Shore did the main title, which we'll hear shortly, but the main score was done by someone else coming to Vancouver soon. So, oddly enough, we have a double classical treat of things in town. So, from The Lord of the Rings, The Rings of Power, here's Howard Shore with the main title.

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0: From the Lord of the Rings, The Rings of Power, first heard Howard Shore at the main title. Then we heard Bear McCreary with Nobody Goes Off Trail. And background, more McCreary here. From season 7 of the TV series Outlander, this track is Our History Is Now. Bear McCreary, known for scoring the recent Battlestar Galactica series, although that is now about 20 years old. Otherwise, Percy Jackson, The Olympians, and the TV series The Walking Dead. Bear McCreary plays in Vancouver this September 10th at the Rickshaw in support of his album The Singularity, a hard rock concept album featuring legendary talent like Slash, Serj Tankian from System of a Down, Corey Taylor from Slipknot, Rufus Wainwright of none of those bands, and lots more. I'm not sure if you're going to get all of them that night. As MRG Live presents Bear McCreary, The Singularity, Eclipsis Tour. September 10th at the Rickshaw. Doors are at 7. 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And it is a 19 and older show. I am watching a mouse run around the lower levels of the student nest, and you should be jamming out, but I have to let you out. Should do some Bear McCreary at some point, because he's quite prolific. But that joins the big list of other ideas that this show has. But we're out of time, at least this time around. That's going to be it for Exploding Head Movies this week. If you missed this week's episode, if you just want to focus on the Camaro summer bits, you're going to look basically at the podcast for episode 802, which you can find at www.citr.ca shortly. And focus on the start of the second hour, up until I start speaking a lot. Although we're going to close with something that hopefully wraps everything up with a bow. But podcast is available on Apple Music, iHeart, Deezer, Geosavin, Speaker, Stitcher, dozens of other services. We're on social media. 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And next week, we're going to pivot to another type of nostalgia. Although we're going to hit actual nostalgia for me. We get into the 2000s. The French electronic composer Kavinsky passed away. But there's been a lot of recent discussion and a revival of sorts of a weird genre called electroclash. And since there's been conversation around this bratty techno offshoot, it's been bubbling up again, so might as well explore it. Especially because, thankfully, some of the songs I had digitally have decayed over time, but they've been reissues in light of the new popularity. So we get to look at that, but we'll dig into some newer songs, maybe some of its roots. And honestly, Camaro Summer was very hetero at first, although great female vocalists throughout there, but at least we'll queer it up with a little bit of electro clash. And we'll probably dig into The Drive again, but I'll try to find some other films with electronic scores to share. Otherwise, September's looming. Still need to look at William Orbit. If someone has the Young Blood soundtrack, it's been out of print for ages and not available digitally, let me know. RadioFreakActor@gmail.com. And then, yeah, we'll look at things like 3 Days of the Condor. We have to be reminded that the National Day of Truth and Reconciliation is coming up. And then October Horror, but we'll see. Otherwise, please stay tuned to CITR for our Monday night overnight programming. Regular shows resume Tuesday morning with Pacific Pickin at 6 a.m. and Queer FM at 8. We're going to close with one obvious song, which you definitely hear on 99.3, 101.1. But why don't we let these two hoseheads introduce this Calgary act that this recording from 1981 is the de facto number one Camaro summer jam, recorded at Old Mushroom Studios here in Vancouver, based on anecdote of walking around outside during the weekdays and wondering, where is everybody? But I'll leave it at that. You've been listening to Exploding Head Movies here on CITR 101.9 FM in Vancouver. Take care of yourselves. Enjoy what summer we have left. It's always fleeting, but summer nights at P&E, they're happening. Fun can be had. Just got to deal with the weather.
1: Okay, it's time again for like a song from the Great White North.
2: Yeah.
1: And here's Ben.
2: Here's my brother, Bob, to introduce it.
1: Gee, thanks, Doug. Okay. Here's a band that's doing great, eh? Loverboy, and their hit, Working for the Weekend.
2: That was nice. not a very good intro.
1: Takeoff was too.
2: No.
1: Well, who can do it better?
2: Me.
1: Well, we'll do the next one.
2: Okay.

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0: Amit Zabkhwiwal, Come Toward the Fire Festival returns this September 18th to 20th with 3 days of Indigenous brilliance at UBC. 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

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I've been going through it, but it's gonna pass. 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Even though I know that part of me's so lost. Maybe that part of me's all gone, and I gotta find some other part to hold on to. As life goes on through, all the highs and the lows on top of my mind being swole from all the shit that they installed inside of my phone. I swear I'm not in control, took time, look inside of my soul. 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Ain't no point in asking for receipts at this point. I'm just trying to practice what I preach. Look, I'm not after a masterpiece, I'm just trying to master my peace.

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0: This winter, Vancouver will enjoy the customary drizzle, fog, and perhaps a modicum of the white stuff. On the other hand, for $195, you can enjoy the sunshine of Mexico. 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

Venue Co-op YVR is proud to present their second annual Everything But the Bagel Festival on Saturday, August 22nd at Redgate and beyond. 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

0: find out more about performance, volunteer, vending, and sponsorship opportunities. Early bird tickets are on sale until July 22nd for $30. And after that, general admission goes to $40. Pay What You Can is also available at the door, and venue co-op members get in for $25. We'll see you August 22nd at Redgate for everything but the Bagel Festival.
1: 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We honor the ancestral and ongoing care for this land by the host nations. 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
2: 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Happy. 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
0: God damn it, baby. 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

0: 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I found that canned ham, and I put it in a pot of boiling water, and guess what I'm calling it?
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1: Mm. So watery. And yet there's a smack of ham to it.

is found within. It is embodied and it is enacted every day. It is in knowing one's own power, even and especially in those most violent encounters, that we are able to remember.

a short form way of saying sovereignty never ceded. This phrase finds itself on black bodies, on belt buckles and t-shirts, etched on tourist signs and Facebook memes, song titles and protest banners from cities to shorelines. It is a refusal to subscribe to the myth of our demise. But still here is not an appeal to be seen. It represents a victory lap for blackfellas, a fierce reminder to the colonisers that they didn't succeed, never have, and never will.

Shalom Aleichem, Alamin. Peace be upon you all. Released in commemoration of Nakba Day, I am humbled to share the debut album from Exiliyahu, titled Why Have You Stolen the Blue and White Colors from Our Honest Sky? It is a compilation of songs, each written and recorded in one day, with lyrics drawn primarily from the Yiddish anti-Zionist and anti-imperialist poets of the late 19th century. All proceeds from the album will go directly to my friends from Gaza, fundraising to evacuate their families. To hear it, please visit exiliyahu.bandcamp.com. That's E-X-I-L-I-A-H-U. Thank you for listening. Und befreit Palästina, oi mein.

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3: Trap that drunk window smoker, tied and drooling, flapped and stunk, pillow stroked my hand, pooling must be peas, strapped or hung that fellow, broke my grand stool, dust he seized, stung or wallowed, hope or glands, ruled my lust, seized stopping wrist or heaving clots and lists, nor seizing crap that bunk. Indoor broken ride and fooling. 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
1: Look at the diaspora and what, how much it brings. And the diaspora is to be found in Europe, is to be found in America, is to be found in different parts of the world. And if I was the president, one of the things that I would do, the diaspora unit would be...

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In other words, if I am from the diaspora,

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0: Amit Zabkhwiwal, Come Toward the Fire Festival returns this September 18th to 20th with 3 days of Indigenous brilliance at UBC. 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
3: Profane, sacrilege, what are you playing? Have you no respect? 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

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I know a Christian who uses Christ as a model, and as far as their behavior, there's nothing I can fault them. It's less religion, more class contradiction that's moving shit. So why do you believe your Messiah hit the crucifix?

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I assume they did to you.

Amit Sepkhwiwil, Come Toward the Fire Festival, returns for its fifth year this September 18th to 20th. Presented by the Chan Center for the Performing Arts and Musqueam, the festival includes dance, film, skateboarding, food trucks, storytelling, an indigenous artisan market, and features live music by Gumpk Simoon. Francis Baptiste.

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0: We just played Velvet Dinosaurs and their latest hit, Eating the Plate. Now let's go to the phones and hear what you have to say. Go ahead, caller, you're on the line.
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2: Really?
1: Kill!
2: That's really
1: kill! Wrong. Kill! Filthy bastard commies! I hate him! I hate
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1: Well,
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I'm Arthur Berman. This is the Pacific Pickin' warm-up show featuring the roots and branches of bluegrass music, followed at 6:30 by the more traditionally oriented Pacific Pickin' and the lovely Andrea will join us, although she'll join us before that too, is our new habit, I think. We'll start off the show this morning with Carson Peters and Iron Mountain and the Shady Side of the Mountain from Hold On Heart on Billy Blue Records.

0: We just heard old friends Kayla Hott and her Rodeo Pals, and we're playing that in honor of her new marriage. So welcome to a new life for her. We wish her every bit of happiness. If she gets a fraction of what lovely Andrea and I have, she'll be doing okay. We heard Poor Mary Johnson from her self-titled CD. Before that, we heard Alison Krauss in Union Station in honor of Barry Bales' birthday, the ubiquitous bass player, and we heard Granite Mills. And we started off with Carson Peters and Iron Mountain with Shady Side of the Mountain.
1: And now we have some messages.
2: 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That's R-I-D-E-O-N Bike Shop. 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Their friendly staff would love to give you a hand to find your new favorite read.
1: Well, we'll lead into our next set with the Barrel Boys. From their CD Mainline, we're going to hear the song Back Home.

back of a mule. No matter where he was, come Sunday, there'd be a preaching and a fiddling too. He had whiskey in his saddlebags and Jesus in his soul. He had a ribbon in his Bible and rosin on his bow. Now preaching with a fiddle's a mighty tricky thing to do. Playing both ends against the middle can tear a soul in two. He was either quoting scripture or cussing double stops, but he was bound to

You just heard New Blue with the title track from their CD, Where You've Been. And we played that in honor of the birthday of Daniel Ruth. Before that, Alan Bybee is celebrating a birthday this week. And so we played his song, Time. Before that, it's Sean Camp's birthday. So we played another cut from that wonderful CD, The Ghost of Sis Draper. We heard The Fiddlin' Preacher. And we started off with the Barrel Boys with the song Back Home. And that concludes the Pacific Pickin' warm-up show. Stay tuned for Pacific Pickin'.

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1: And I'm Andrea.
0: The lovely Andrea, ready to bring you the very best in bluegrass, old-time country, Cajun, rockabilly, western swing, and whatever jumps off the shelves at us, which this morning includes
1: J.D. Crow, Big Country Bluegrass, The Earls of Leicester, and John Rushman and the Jaybirds.
0: We'll hear from Kenny and Amanda Smith, Blue Moon Rising, The Foggy Hogtown Boys, and John Cowan.
1: We'll have gospel music with Janet Beasley and the Stanley Brothers.
0: And we've got a couple of great artist features for you, except for the sad occasion for each one. They're memorial features for Alan Mills of the Lost and Found, and Pat Enright, mostly of the Natural Bluegrass Band, but other entities as well.
1: And then we'll have the bullpen, and who knows who's going to come.
0: In the pen and drive, you really never know.
1: So,
0: keep that dial right where it is, where that computer froze in place. It's time for
1: Pacific Pickin'.

0: You just heard John Reichman and the Jaybirds with a song written by Trisha Gagnon called Walk With Me. Before that, the Earls of Leicester in honor of the birthday of Charlie Cushman. You heard Till the End of the World Rolls Round. Some fine banjo playing on that for sure. Before that, we celebrated the birthday of Teresa Sells with the playing of Big Country Bluegrass and the song Heading for the Mountains. And we started off after our theme, Big Mom by Bill Monroe, with J.D. Crow. In honor of his birthday, we heard the amazing Blackjack from Bluegrass Holiday. And now we have some messages.
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0: Oh, we'll lead into our next set with a brand new song from Kenny and Amanda Smith. They have a brand new album out on Farm Boy Records. It's called Whole World Round, and we're going to hear Million Lonely Days.

0: You just heard John Cowan in honor of his birthday with a song from his most recent album, Fiction. We heard Gotta Go Now. The Foggy Hogtown Boys before that with It's Hard to Keep on Standing When You Don't Have Far to Fall. Before that, it's Randall Massengill's birthday, so we played Blue Moon Rising, and the song was Stand By Me. And we started off with Kenny and Amanda Smith, Million Lonely Days. It's time for our concert calendar today. So we'll start off with the Pacific Bluegrass and Old Time Music Society. Of course, there's only one more outdoor jam at Trout Lake coming up this Monday on the 31st of August. And of course, that's in East Vancouver in John Hendry Park at the southeast corner of the park. After that, of course, things are going to start moving indoors, and we'll give you more information as it comes along. But I can tell you for sure that there's going to be a concert on September the 21st featuring new acoustic masters, which include Freeman, De Groot, Bashand, and Linthicum. And we'll get more information about all of that as it comes available. There'll also be East Van Square Dances returning, as well as there will be a Fall Frolic coming up. And so if you want to know more about these, you definitely want to head on over to their webpage, take a look, make your plans. It will be a lot of fun. Coming up, the Lonesome Town Painters have a concert on September 5th at Persephone Brewing from 6 to 8 p.m. On the 14th, they'll be at the Princeton from 8 p.m. to 11 p.m. Sue Malcolm and the Soda Crackers will be at the Sylvia Hotel on Thursday, August the 27th from 8 p.m. until 10 p.m. A lovely place, that's for sure. String Band Tuesday is tonight, August the 25th from 8 to 11 p.m. I'm not sure who'll be there, but just find out and head on down. The Rogue Folk have a couple of concerts coming up very soon. On the 28th, the Revelers will be in town. And then coming up, I believe it's the 10th of September, Steve Dawson and Joaquin Cooter will be at the Melahan Hall at St. James Community Square, 3214 West 10th. So go online, get your tickets in advance for either the in-person show or, if they have it, the streaming option. Coming up, Petunia and the Vipers will be at the Princeton on Monday, August 31st, on September 7th, and then they'll be back again on Monday, October 19th. In the meantime, they're going to be touring in the UK and across Canada. And last but not least, Wintergrass, of course, will be coming up February 18th through 21st of 2027. Check out their webpage. They've got a few artists that they've already announced. More will be coming for sure, but you want to get your room reserved and get your tickets and make sure you're all set for that. And that's a somewhat abbreviated concert calendar.
1: 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Broadcasting from UBC's Point Grey campus, located on the traditional, unceded Coast Salish territory of the Hunkaminam-speaking Musqueam people.

We're going to start off our gospel set with Janet Beasley. It's Janet's birthday this week, and we're going to go back to her album Five South and hear the song Last of Our Days, a song written by Chris Stewart.

0: We just heard the Easter Brothers featuring the very young Alan Mills on bass with I'm Waiting to Hear My Name, My Number Called, from early sessions on Rebel. And boy, the young Alan Mills looked raw as could be on that. Before that, the Stanley Brothers with Three Cuts, Old Daniel Prayed, Angel Band, and the White Dove, all War Horses, but the War Horses are War Horses for a reason.
1: And of course, we were celebrating the birthday of
0: Carter Stanley,
1: indeed,
0: who was singing divinely on those gospel tunes. And we started off with Janet Beasley having a birthday this week with The Last of Our Days from Five South on Backcountry Records.
1: And now we have some messages.
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0: Well, our artist feature this week features the group The Lost and Found, and more specifically their bass player and longtime 4 decades leader, Alan Mills. There are very few MCs you encounter in bluegrass music who are more affable and just pleasant to be around, and also knowledgeable too, because Alan Mills did live the life, came from the heart of bluegrass land in southwestern Virginia, and was rooted in that community as well. But I felt like when you listen to him talk as an MC, he was relating stories as if he was sitting in a rocking chair, just relating them. In fact, here's a hint of his style when he described how he felt toward the end of his life as he was ill. I can't run like I used to. Got a bad case of can't do what I want and don't want what I can. I'm so grateful to all the people who booked us for 43 years, kept us burning fuel, getting us down the road, and all the folks that come up and talk to us at shows. So many memories, I don't regret a thing. He didn't grow up playing music as a child. He had a stint in the Navy and came to Danville, Virginia, and decided to take up music with his spare time. He used his spare time very, very well. I think you'll notice the affability on the songs we're going to play for this set. So we'll start off with Johnson's Grocery Store.

0: Well, that was our memorial feature for Mr. Alan Mills, who was just such a wonderful musician and person. Can't say enough nice things about him. But we played in honor of his passing the Lost and Found with Love of the Mountains, a song he wrote that is an absolute classic in the bluegrass field. Before that, we heard Whatever Happened to Our Thing, and that's from New Day, which featured, among other people, Mr. Ronnie Bowman was in that band at the time. Before that, you heard I Want to Be Wanted and Pretty Roses Remind Me of You. Those are from Love, Lost and Found on Rebel Records. And we started off with Johnston's Grocery Store from It's About Time, again, on Rebel Records. We will definitely miss Alan Mills.
1: Well, we've got two artist features this week for excellent reason, but an unfortunate one, and that is, of course, the passing of Pat Enright, who, along with Alan Mills, died this week, or very recently, anyway. And Pat was a versatile kind of guy, and he played with the Phantoms of the Opry in San Francisco, played with Tasty Licks in the Boston area, and for many, many years was one of the stalwarts of the Nashville Bluegrass Band. Had a very crystal clear and powerful tenor, and he sang great lead as well. Imposing looking guy, looked like a car repair man or something like that, and without the threatening presence of John Duffy, though, he was a warm guy as well and projected that on stage. He had a whimsical nature, which we illustrated in one cut on here, but mainly I remember him for his powerful singing and friendly personality as well. So we'll start off with another supergroup that Pat Enright was asked to be in that included Bela Fleck, among other people, and that's the Dreadful Snakes. And so we'll hear them do Lonesome Whistle Blues.

0: tell her I'm sick.
1: You just heard our memorial feature for Pat Enright. Most recently was the Nashville Bluegrass Band. You heard four tracks from them, actually. The wonderful, fun I Got a Date. Before that, Hush, Somebody's Calling My Name. Before that, Long Time Gone. Before that, Happy on the Mississippi Shores. And we started out with the Dreadful Snakes and the Lonesome Whistle Blues. And this is a really hard one to process at this point. I realized that he was 81 years old, but he still had so much talent, and we always love to hear his voice. And now we have some messages.
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1: Well, we have time for one song, I think, to sneak in for our bullpen set today. It's a brand new song from the Poe Ramblin' Boys, who just released a new album. And the song is Bottom of a Glass.

Well, that clock on the wall and Newfoundland's crooked stovepipe tell us it's time to conclude this edition of Pacific Pickin'. I've been your host, Andrea. Arthur has been in and out. We'd like to say that the last song you heard for our bullpen set was, of course, The Poor Ramblin' Boys and the song Bottom of a Glass. We'd like to invite you back next week to hear the best in bluegrass, old-time country, Cajun, rockabilly, western swing, and whatever jumps off the shelves at us here on CITR 101.9 FM in Vancouver and all over the internet at www.citr.ca. Arthur will remind you to keep on picking. I will remind you to be true to yourself and false to no one. And remember, the early bird gets the bluegrass, unless you're a proud person.

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0: Hello, everyone. Welcome back. I say back because you come here each and every week, and we love you for it. 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How'd you do? Hope you're all holding up well. We got a kick-ass show for you, as always, because we're going to just throw everything and more at you that's queer in the next couple of hours. We've got a couple of amazing interviews. We've got news, culture, tunes, and all sorts of talk. Before we get started with the show, we're just going to do a quick check-in, as we customarily do each and every week. The summer is, oh my gosh, you know, we're over the hump now of August, so we're now slowly getting into, you know, leaves falling off trees and starting to think of maybe putting a jacket on, because fall will be here before you know it. But here in Vancouver, it has been gloriously warm, maybe a bit too warm for some people in our poor province. And kudos to all the fire workers from all over the globe that are coming to help us with our forest fire situation. But so it is summer. I sidetracked there a little bit. It is summer, and so, you know, hey, what have you gotten up to? What summer plans have you taken part in, I guess, Denise, or plan on?
1: Oh, yes. Yeah. Plans are to go to Vancouver Island. My sister keeps calling me over to Comox. So
0: it's so pretty there.
1: It is. It's so true. And she keeps sending all these photos of her, like, dipping her body in these amazing lakes and swimming in the ocean. And she's just enticing me with all these videos of
0: Why are you there now? Why are you talking to us?
1: I know, right? You know, we love Queer FM. And so, definitely. That's on the bucket list before the end of the summer. Get over on the island for sure.
0: Don't forget to reserve your ferry.
1: Oh yeah, trip. In advance.
0: Because I think it's pretty much all. I was reading the comments were, of course, hilarious, but I think it was on Threads or something about someone complaining about how they went and yada yada, and they didn't have a reservation, and it's like, you didn't reserve on BC Ferries in the summer. You get what's coming to you.
1: Exactly. You'll be waiting for like six sails.
0: Six sailings later. Yeah. Six sailing wait. Oh, good Lord. Have you ever been caught in one of those?
1: Luckily, no. But yeah, the reservation is your way to go every single time. Pull up. Don't rock up like you're a rock star. Unless you're walking on. The only way, if you're not driving the car.
0: You're laughing.
1: Yeah. If you're not driving the car, you're good.
0: I was literally, I have had the best of both worlds. And if anyone out here in British Columbia who's tuned in and listening will, you know, if you know kind of a thing in terms of ferry lineups to get you around British Columbia. But I have literally been where your cars, you know, the cars keep going. And this is back in the day before reservations, right? And it's, you know, summer and there's a crap load of cars in the parking lot waiting to get on. So you always play the will we make it on the sailing or will we have to wait another couple of hours to get on the next ferry kind of a deal, right? And getting up there and there's the guys that are waving people on and had the hands come in front and go, nope, you're it. Aww. So the car in front of me is the last car and you have to sit there and then wait on a hot parking lot tarmac.
1: You're just like, let me in, coach. Just let me in. Come on.
0: Just one more vehicle. You know, just wedge it into the back of the cafeteria or something. But on the other hand, I have also been the last car, and then they've gone stop to the person behind me. So it's like, whew, phew.
1: Luckily, do you ever watch the countdown too while you're waiting too? You know how they have the countdown of how many cars are gone on? That's me. Me and my kids have fun with that.
0: I'd lose count.
1: No, because they there's a digital count that shows up. I don't know if you've noticed it, but
0: I haven't.
1: Well, I think at Tawasin Ferry they have it where
0: I haven't taken the Tawasin Ferry in ages.
1: I'm a
0: Horseshoe Bay kind of gal.
1: it's kind of cute, because if you search which ferry you're getting on too, you can see how many vehicles can fit on too.
0: That's smart. So, yeah. That's actually really smart.
1: That's kind of fun.
0: Yeah, I can get behind doing that by 100%. But now that we've totally like regionally isolated ourselves from half of our audience going, what the hell are they?
1: What are they talking
0: Swanson?
1: About?
0: What did she just
1: what
0: say?
1: What is that?
0: Whatever you're getting up to this summer, we hope you're all having fun and playing it safe and stay hydrated, you know, SPF yourself into a blue foamy, all of the above. But don't forget, of course, to tune into Queer FM. See what I did there?
1: Yes.
0: We're going to get started, but we're going to take a quick break, and then we're going to come back and regale you with 2 hours of all sorts of great queer content here on Canada's longest running queer radio program. 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
1: 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We honor the ancestral and ongoing care for this land by the host nations. 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
2: 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And a big thank you to everyone for tuning in. And don't forget, you can catch us on the rebound Fridays with a repeat of the Tuesday broadcast. So if you didn't catch us then, you can catch us on Friday, all at the same times. It's interview time as well. And we're going to delve into fantasy novels with our next guest. S.M. Biko is an award-winning queer author of fantasy and an artist creator of comics based in Winnipeg, Manitoba. She writes primarily for teens and young adults and is the author of the standalone novel The Lake and the Library, The Realms of Ancient Trilogy, and the ongoing queer monster-focused Brindle Watch Quintet, whose titles include The Stars of Mount Quix, The Door in Lake Malian, and The Sleuth of Farron City. She is the artist and writer of the ongoing webcomic graphic novel Krampus is My Boyfriend, and the writer of numerous short fantasy and horror stories, as well as the editor of the Gothic Tales comic anthologies. In addition to creating stories, she has spent 16 years helping new and established writers with their work as a professional book and comics editor. And in the third installment of the Brindle Watch Quintet, the novelist takes the reader on an adventure that awaits in the bright lights of the big city. And you can learn more about the author on Insta at Samantha_Smash. And we welcome to Queer FM today, S.M. Biko. Thank you so much for joining us on Queer FM.
3: Thank you so much for having me. Phew, I forgot that I did all those things.
4: Yes, we're so honored to have you with us today and to chat about your works. Please, let's talk about friendship breakups.
3: Oh, yes. Yes, that is a theme that kind of seems to run through a lot of my novels, especially in a time when in fantasy literature, especially romance, is usually the focus. But I'm sure a lot of, you know, teen readers can relate more to a friendship breakup. Have either of you ever experienced something like that?
4: Yes.
2: Oh, yes.
4: So.
2: Yep. Oh, yes. I think most of us in the world have.
3: Yes. And I feel that, you know, it can be a little harder even than a romantic breakup, especially if you, you know, you build these really strong bonds mm-hmm. as you grow up and as you, you know, discover your identity. And then if, you know, you part ways, it can be pretty painful. So a lot of my books do kind of feature that, and that is sort of one of the central plot points in my newer novel, The Sleuth of Farron City, which for the uninitiated is takes place in a completely invented world called Brindle Watch, which is sort of a coda for Europe in the 40s. So there's not a lot of technology. Everything is very, you know, based on connection. And there are these creatures that live in this world called monstros. And they can be of various types. They can be lizard people, like in The Door in Lake Malian, or they can be what I've had to refer to as a spider centaur from the Stars of Mount Quix. But, you know, they have hang-ups and they have disagreements and relationships and families, just like regular human beings. And in these books, they're sort of exploring those relationships and dealing with mysteries and that kind of thing. And in The Sleuth of Faron City, the main character, Sable, is a snake monstro. She is nonverbal and non-hearing. And, you know, she has one very close friend, Kepler, but Kepler goes, who is a monstro, goes off into the big city to kind of find themselves and after having a big argument with Sable. But when Kepler disappears, Sable is sort of thrust into this human world that she doesn't want to have any part in. But she's really propelled by, you know, trying to save her friend, but also really thinking about what went wrong in their friendship.
2: And how writing a series of books, you know, you get a chance to develop characters. So once you get the first one out of the way, it's somewhat, and I use somewhat in air quotes, it's somewhat easier because you have established, you know, a backstory for much of it. But these seem to me like, you know, they're very, very in-depth and very detailed. So, you know, from start to finish, and of course, the researching that must go into it. How long does it take to create one of these?
3: Well, this is a very unique series because while the world is established, every single book centers around a new cast of characters. And because I really love to make it hard on myself. but, you know, it really depends on, you know, how connected I'm feeling, you know, to the material or to the characters. They can take anywhere from 3 months to a year to write. It also depends on what's going on in my life. But, you know, this book, I wrote it over last summer, actually, and because I just was really, really into it and was just really excited by it, because this was the first book in the series that was led by a monstro character. And that felt really, you know, engaging and fresh and interesting to me. But, you know, I've come a long way. I used to just write without a plan, which in the writing world is called pantsing. but now I'm much more mature and responsible, and I value my stress levels. So now I'm a plotter, and I will take the time to plot out the main story beats that I want to deliver through the book and then develop the connective tissue between them. And I leave a lot of room for improvisation as well, but I like to give myself a nice roadmap to kind of, you know, get myself there. I set word count goals. I kind of look at, you know, writing as training for a marathon. It just, you get there every couple of miles.
2: Yeah. And you've got, this isn't the first, because you've got the Realms of Ancient trilogy. Mm-hmm. And of course, Brindlewatch is now up to 3 novels and counting. Do you prefer to write this way, you know, to tell a story that is, you know, that continues on, or, you know, is a standalone, or did these just, you know, specifically Brindlewatch Quintet, did they just, you always knew this was how it was going to go? And, you know, and if any, you know, are you going to continue doing them in this series?
3: Well, I think I'm going to finish after 5. 5 was a lofty goal that I didn't think my publisher would go for, but they did. And what I find really interesting about doing a book where you're sort of starting the world building or the story building from scratch again, is that you get to, you know, revisit some characters that maybe were mentioned in previous books, but they aren't kind of hinging on what you're doing. So you're kind of setting yourself free from committing too much to, you know, putting down breadcrumbs. Or in the Realms of Ancient, it was very much, there were cliffhangers at the end of each book, and the story would pick up and have to resolve what was established in the previous book. And then I found the third book in that trilogy to be very challenging because you have to resolve all the threads that you've put down in 2 very large books that you've put off for a long time. But what, you know, this series is kind of what I would call a mosaic series. You know, there are all these different parts, and they'll come together sort of in the final book to resolve maybe some things and bring everyone back together in the last one. But, you know, I'm really focused on just developing the themes within the Brindlewatch Quintet, which are very much that the themes that a lot of queer people experience throughout their lives, and especially queer young people, where you're searching for what it means to be who you are, how your differences can be your strengths, how you have found family, and how important those relationships and those bonds are, and, you know, delving into that. So for me, it's I'm enjoying more the thematic exploration than just the narrative connection. It's usually very linear.
4: I was just looking at the book cover as well, the Sleuth of Faerun City. Were you involved or consulted about the artwork as well?
3: Yes, I was. And, you know, my situation is unique, and my publisher is also really great. Like, they do this with all of their authors. You know, they ask, what do you think the feel of your book cover or your packaging is, and what are some elements that you'd like included? And in my case, I also was able to suggest book cover artists, because I've worked in the industry, you know, for, like you said, 16 years, and I'm kind of more aware of that whole side of things. I'm really lucky that I got this cover artist, Vaughn Brooklyn. She does a lot of really famous, beautiful covers. She did Rachel Gillig's The Moth and the Night. Oh, she did Lexi Harrow's The 10,000 Doors of January and The Once and Future Witches. Like, she's got a very unique style and a really great workflow. And she's done the covers for all the books so far. So I literally just say, a radio tower, a snake person, it's sort of Gilded Age. And then she just creates these really beautiful pieces. So I'm so happy with how the Sleuth of Faerun City turned out.
2: Cool. And I guess in reading your bio, in the chicken or the egg category, which came first, writing books or creating comics?
3: That is a funny story. I was an artist first. I was a teenager who carried around a sketchbook everywhere. I was very into anime. I was always drawing characters from my favorite cartoons, and then I was inventing my own. And as I drew them, I would build stories in my head about them. And I actually wanted to be an animator. So I was in the School of Fine Art, but I sort of, you know, I was in a program that was very focused on traditional artwork that really discouraged things in the animated style, which is my style. And mm-hmm. So I pivoted and I changed my focus to English, and I did that very quick. And then, you know, to amuse myself, I was writing books in high school and university. And then to feed into my visions of grandeur, I would be submitting these books to publishers, you know, just to see what would happen. And I was fortunate that The Lake and the Library was picked up just out of what's called the slush pile, which is just basically an inbox that's filled to the brim with books that the publisher didn't ask for. And if they see something in it, a little spark, then they will go pick it up and they'll agree to publish it. And, you know, my editor just happened to have enough coffee that day to look at my book and say, you know, I think there's something here. But it was always in the back of my mind that I wanted to return to art in some way, but I was sort of now on this book pipeline. And as the years went on and I became an editor, people were starting to ask me if I would edit their comics. And I was always a big lover of comics, but that wasn't really my métier. So I figured if I make a comic, then I'll learn what I need to advise people on. And so I sort of went from there, and I just found it to be the most fun, like such a narratively rewarding challenge, because it's so different from writing a book. You're having to marry visuals and words in a way that gets the story across or gets emotion mm-hmm. across without speaking to it, but doesn't overfill the panels or the page. And so it was just, I learned so much, and it's still, I really want to come back to it for sure. But I really have to finish these Brindle Lodge books.
2: Yeah. So you've put that on hold because you know, you have an ongoing webcomic graphic novel in Krampus Is My Boyfriend. Mm-hmm, so everything is kind of just on hold for now.
3: Yes. And, you know, drawing takes so much time.
2: Oh,
3: and
2: gosh, yeah.
3: Consumed so fast. You know, I hand people the 200-page first part of Krampus, and then they come back 30 minutes later. And they're like, I finished it. And I'm like, that was four years.

0: go back to.
1: And that, you know, that hits up was going to be my next question, because you know, you write predominantly for teens and young adults, mm-hmm. and you know, what is some of the feedback that you have gotten from readers that stands out in your mind?
0: Well, I've gotten a ton of feedback from young queer readers specifically.
1: That's great.
0: You know, they're really excited. I go to shows and I label all my books queer monster fantasy, queer monster romance, and it's like a homing beacon. And I have these really wonderful conversations with people just about, just, it's so nice to see themselves, you know, in these books. And to just, you know, and they're all fun books, you know, they're very low stakes, they're cozy, they're not really taking themselves super seriously, but there's representation there. So that's been really nice. Also, I'm not sure how aware you are of the romantasy genre right now, which is sort of, you know, taken over the young adult fantasy mm-hmm. shelf. You know, Sarah J. Maas published the A Court of Thorns and Roses series, and that sort of changed the game about 11 years ago, because it was initially shelved in young adults, and those readers wanted more of that, and they wanted to spend their money more on that. So publishers have invested a lot of money in building up this new romantasy genre, which is, can be very explicit and very, you know, tropey and stuff. And, but now we're seeing a lack of reading for young adults that are not that, you know, that are actually for that age of 12 to 18 to just, you know, sort of enjoy, you know, like the Hunger Games or Divergent or books that were like that, you know, 10 to 15 years ago. So I'm getting a lot of, you know, I appreciate that you're still writing in this genre because it's disappearing. And so there's a lot of, it's just, it, that's a nice feeling, especially to hear as an mm-hmm. author, you know, and you, people will also ask, why don't you write romantasy? And I'm kind of like, well, I'm writing for an audience that right now really seems to need titles like this. And it's a place that I enjoy and that I, as a teen, would have liked to have seen growing up as well. So I'm sort of holding the fort down on my shelf in the bookstore.
1: Have you thought of, because, you know, in speaking about the Brindlewatch Quintet series, you know, I've asked this question before of authors on the show, but, you know, have you thought in terms of it being like a television or a limited run or, you know, a Netflix binge fest down the line?
0: Oh, I mean, I would love that. Please, Netflix, if you're listening.
1: Yeah.
0: I'm here.
1: Yep.
0: Yeah, I mean, I would totally love that, especially in a time of, you know, there is just a lot of changing in the media landscape. And it would just be so fun to see, you know, my story come alive on screen with real people. I'm not holding out for it to happen, but
1: yeah,
0: the dream is nice. And again, I have my perfect casting, for a lot of these, and it would probably require a lot of, visual effects money to be spent, because it's a fantasy genre, but you never
1: yeah.
0: know. The Jim Henson Company might be involved. Oh, if only,
1: yeah.
0: But
1: I have thought
0: yeah.
1: about this.
0: Yeah, I know it's, I think every author sort of thinks about being able to see what they've created, you know, in front
1: yeah.
0: of them and share it with other people in that way. But for now, the only way that you're going to be able to see it is by reading it and transmuting it in the movie maker in your mind. And that's okay too.
1: With the series, and mm-hmm. again, for those of you just tuning in, we're speaking to S.M. Biko, and their latest in their Brindlewatch Quintet series is The Sleuth of Farren City. For our, you know, up and coming budding artists and writers that are out there in the audience, do you have any pearls of wisdom with regards to writing? Because these are, you know, these types of books are a lot of work to create. Any writer's tips for our folks out there? Because we quite often feature writers on our show. You know, summer reading. Don't sit here and swipe and stare at your phone. You know, you get that weird neck thing. It's picking up books.
0: Yes.
1: I was, you know, I was an avid reader growing up, and mm-hmm. unfortunately, you know, you grow up in time things, but every once

0: a while, I'll still pick one up and go, man, I love reading. I love reading so much. And you know, we're hoping that we had, I think, a conversation about this a couple of weeks ago with an author on the show, talking about, you know, even if you do it on a Kindle kind of a thing, you know, at least people are still reading. So for authors out there that are, you know, especially and specifically queer authors that are out there, do you have any pearls of wisdom? Because, you know, you're fairly prolific. You have a wonderful body of work and continue to, you know, to write amazing things for your audience.
1: Yes, I have. I've learned so much over time and over teaching workshops at my local library or doing school visits, you know, and talking directly to, you know, teen authors, because I was a teen author. I started writing in high school. The Lake in the Library is a book that I wrote when I was 16. And like there's it's never too early to start. It's never too late. What a lot of people will struggle with is, how do I start? And it doesn't have to be super complicated. It can be a notebook and a pencil. It can be a notes app on your phone. It can be a laptop. Start getting in practice for writing down observations. It's probably the easiest way to start writing is to write a journal, where you just start, record what happens to you during the day and your thoughts and how you felt. Because most of writing is making observations, making guesses, coming up with ideas based on your guesses, interrogating those, as well as inhabiting the hearts and minds of people that you create. So it's observation and empathy. And you build those skills over time passively just by existing in the world. But as an author, your job is to notice little things and to assess for yourself how it makes you feel. Because you can be writing a book and it can be about, it can be about someone who's very, very different from you, but the reality is any character that you write is self-archaeology. You are digging up something that meant something to you or is important to you or that got you thinking. And it's really your thoughts that you're putting into the character's mouth. But it's all just based on looking around the world, seeing things, hearing things, and writing it down and writing one word after another. And like I said, a journal, that's a pretty good way to start. A short story, also a pretty good way to start. I think people get really intimidated. They see a big novel and they think, well, I could never do that. And it's like, well, when I was starting out, of course, I couldn't also write a big novel. I had to start small, you know, doing writing assignments in school, writing essays in school. And then another thing that I really encourage, and people snicker, but it's true, is I wrote a lot of fan fiction, you know, when I was young, because it's great. Okay. You have a structure, you have established characters, an established world, and you're just inserting a story that you've invented in a framework that already exists. So why not use it and use that as a way to practice? There are plenty of really incredible fan fiction writers out there who get hired to write official novels in some of these universes, because you have everything set for you and you're just practicing. You're not going to write a giant perfect novel the first go. And the people that do, I can't really tell if it is their first or not. But also, you know, writing something, showing it to someone, getting them to read it, taking feedback. I think taking feedback is probably the hardest thing that a lot of writers struggle with.
0: And it's huge.
1: And it's huge, but I mean, the whole point of becoming a writer in the capacity that I have been is that I write, my work is shared, and then I write more, and people will tell me how they felt or what they thought about it. And that's great. Writing is a very solitary activity, but ultimately it's sharing stories, which is what human beings have done since we crawled out of the caves. We did it with pictures though, which is kind of where comics came from, if you think about it. But yeah, and the biggest tip of all is to just start. A lot of people will say, I have a really good idea for a story, but I've spent months and months and months plotting it out exactly, but I haven't written a word. And you don't need to plot it out exactly. Having a roadmap, that's a good idea, but plotting it out exactly is time that you're not spending on telling the story. So just sit down a couple words at a time, you could set yourself a word count goal, 200 words a day. It can go up to, you know, 500, 1,000 words a day. And in 30 days, you'll have a novel or you'll have a long story draft. And to just keep going. And finished, not perfect, is another one that I really like, because you're going to go back and you're going to change it. You're going to edit it. You're going to cut out whole things that you spent months writing because it doesn't work anymore. And that's okay. Nothing is lost. You haven't lost anything by hitting delete. And that's the whole thing. It's process. It's process over product. And with AI kind of proliferating everywhere, where it seems to be, it's just the end product is the goal. We don't want to lose that process, because that's where we learn and that's where we develop our voice as an author, which is unique to everyone.
0: Yeah, having that beginning, middle, end.
2: Yeah.
1: I mean, you know, that is important. I will say I suffer a lot in the middle. It's called, we all call it the muddy middle. You're dragging yourself through no man's land. Even you know how the book ends, but you're like, oh, how do I make it compelling between the beginning and the end? And even the most experienced struggle. We all struggle, but that's the fun of it.
2: Oh, I really liked how you mentioned at the beginning of the interview about you being a plotter, naming yourself a plotter and starting as a, did you say pantser? Is that what?
1: Pantser
2: for freestyle?
1: Because you're flying by the seat of your pants.
2: Yes. It was so cool to hear. I love those terms. When did you first start working with ECW Press for publishing?
1: I started with them in 2013. I submitted them The Lake and the Library in 2009. That's how long it took them to get to it and decide to publish it and then to put it onto their production schedule. And since then, you know, there's an agreement in the contract called right of first refusal. So every time I write a book, they have the right to see it first. And they've just kind of liked everything that I've done, which has been great. So we've built this really long standing relationship. So, and it's been so fun. Like without them, I wouldn't get reviews in like School Library Journal or Kirkus Reviews. I've attended quite a few writers' festivals, because, you know, they're a really well-respected traditional press out in Toronto, and they're really receptive, and I can email them and I can get a response back really quick. And I'm sort of a unique case because I purchase a lot of my books from them in bulk, and I take them with me to comic conventions and craft markets, and I sell them at a booth that I set up. And so it's, you know, I'm getting crates and crates of books shipped to my house every day. But yeah, it's a great team over there, and I'm super fortunate that we get to work together and collaborate.
0: So you are 3 of 5 in.
1: Mm-hmm.
0: And so what, do you have a long-term goal? Like, do you have, and I guess this is kind of hard, everything is an ish, but do you have an idea of when you see the end of Brindlewatch finally happening? And, what made you decide you're going 5? Like, do you just, you looked at everything overall and went, I think I can wrap everything up in that, or why not just keep going, you know?
1: Yeah, I mean, I wanted to create a fun world with all kinds of different hidden worlds in it. And I had all these ideas for little stories taking place in this world. And I sort of said to myself, I'll pitch all 5 ideas. And if they go for it, great. But I can distill this down to 3. Like, the series could have ended with 3. Like, that would have been fine. But, you know, when I pitched them the series, I basically wrote fake back cover copy for each book. That explained who the characters were, what the conflict was, and all the titles. So I had all the titles arranged already. So yes, I did come into this one with a plan. But, you know, it'll probably be another 2 to 3 years, and then that's for the next 2 books, and then that'll be it for them. And I have a lot of other books sort of, quote unquote, in the trunk, if you can call a hard drive a trunk. That are just, you know, standalones, different sort of stories, genres, you know, that I'd like to play around in. And we'll see what ECW is interested in and what I'm interested in for any of these projects.
0: Well, it sounds like you've got, there's plenty more, folks. If you are a fan of this particular author, it sounds like there's plenty more in the coming down the pike.
1: That's right.
0: Yep. Brindlewatch Quintet, The Sleuth of Farren City is the latest in the series. And of course, you can reach the author, SMBCO, on Insta at Samantha_Smash. Thank you very much for coming on the show today. And thank you so much for the the wonderful, wonderful words of wisdom that you provided for any potential writers out there. Very, very much appreciated. And thank you all, as always, as you've put here and we discussed, for what you do within the community and the book and novel community in terms of working with people and mentoring and helping new and established writers with their work. That's appreciated. And maybe there's some more comic coming down the line, folks. You never know.
1: That's right.
0: That's right. So thank you so much for coming on the show. S.M. Biko is the author. The Brindlewatch Quintet, The Sleuth of Farren City is the latest in that particular series. And we're going to give you time. We're going to take a break so you can go Google this and check out the author online and order the book. Great summer reading. And we're going to be right back after this brief break here on Canada's longest running queer radio program. 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
3: 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This is your LGBT news highlights for the week, and we have news from all around the world. Your hosts, DJ Denise and Barb Snellgrove. I'm taking this down to Ohio.
4: Oh, yeah, y'all. Right? Listen to you get that twang going.
3: All right. Well, with a little bit of side eye, too. So, oh my. Ohio has blocked transgender individuals from changing the gender marker on their IDs, requiring it to match their birth certificate or passport. This sudden policy shift has faced criticism as a means to voter suppression. Dwayne Stewart from Equality Ohio condemned the change, emphasizing the ongoing fight for equality for transgender residents. So yes, here, follow that fight and everybody petition and get in behind this, because we need to cancel this whole situation.
4: Yeah.
3: Real quick.
4: It's absolutely, and again, this is not the first time that this policy has taken effect down in the States, and it is absolutely, you know, try and put yourself in their shoes, folks, when you are a woman through and through, and I'll just use, you know, that as an example, but a woman through and through, and your passport says male, and your passport has a male name. And it is denying you just the most basic of civility and rights.
3: Right.
4: It's absolutely tragic. Yeah. Let's hope that they're blocking them, in the court cases, or throwing them out, as opposed to hearing or having to report another one of these stories. Right.
3: Exactly.
4: We're going to bring it back to Canada. We don't get to do enough queer news out of Canada, but we're pretty proud of this one, Thunderhead. And that's what the monument has been called. Thunderhead was Canada's first ever 2S LGBTQIA+ national monument, and it officially opened last week in Ottawa, marking a significant national moment of reflection, recognition, and hope for 2S LGBTQIA+ communities in Canada. Developed by the LGBT Purge Fund in collaboration with Canadian Heritage and the National Capital Commission, Thunderhead is a permanent public monument and gathering space that recognizes generations of discrimination faced by 2S LGBTQIA+ people in Canada, including the cruelty of the historic LGBT purge, when members of our queer community, of the queer communities in Canada, of the Canadian Armed Forces, the RCMP, and the Canadian Public Service were systemically harassed and fired. It also acknowledges the colonial roots of homophobia, biphobia, and transphobia, honors the resilience of 2S LGBTQIA+ communities, and invites Canadians to reflect on the work that remains. And if you are not aware, or a younger queer, and you are not aware of the LGBT purge, many of these people that were involved in the purge and lost their livelihood and work are still alive today. This is not that long ago, folks. And a number of them were at the unveiling of Thunderhead. So look up Canadian LGBT purge and know your Canadian queer history.
3: Yes.
4: Todd Ross, right. who is the co-chair of the board of directors also of the LGBT Purge Fund, said, Thunderhead is not only a monument to past injustice, it is also a monument to resilience, resistance, and hope. We want this place to welcome people from across Canada to learn, reflect, gather, and imagine a better future. And the we've got to give credit where credit is due, of course. The monument was designed by Public City Architecture with Elder Albert McLeod and artists Shauna Dempsey and Lori Milan. Thunderhood is centered around a soaring, fractured column shaped by a Thunderhead cloud within. And in an Ashby, teachings, thunder clouds are home to the Thunderers, whose storms renew the land and make things right. And I do believe I saw online that this is the largest 2SLGBTQIA plus monument in the world. So congratulations if you get a chance to get out back east, folks, and to Ontario to check this out. It's incredible. I'm so pleased. Hopefully we're not going to need security around it, and people will see it for what it is, which is a beautiful testament of again marking reflection, recognition, and hope for our community.
3: Exactly. What a sight to behold. Yes, and it should be like
4: it's pretty stunning, right?
3: A mecca location for all to
4: check
3: out.
4: Right? Yes, 100%.
3: I love that. Well, we've been following the WNBA.
4: As we do.
3: Right? Over the course of many years. So the WNBA stated that fans at the Atlanta Dream versus Indiana Fever game should not have been asked to cover shirts about transgender participation in women's sports. Three fans were approached. And the league said this was inappropriate. The Atlanta Dream clarified they were not involved in these security decisions and emphasized their commitment to inclusivity. So, oh my gosh, now we're telling people to censor their clothing that they're wearing, seriously?
4: Gosh, and especially not in the WNHL or the WNBA.
3: Right, right.
4: You're not going to win because everyone is user-friendly.
3: Yeah.
4: And, you know, the WNBA is in the middle of, you know, I kind of get the feeling that the WNBA needs some new leadership.
3: Okay. Mm-hmm.
4: You know, aside from the reffing being an absolute mess,
3: yeah,
4: you know, which is always an absolute mess, but NBA leadership, you know, WNBA rather, leadership has been chastised before and criticized, and rightfully so. And I think they need to step up because right now the WNBA is in a real muck with the whole trans issue. And, you know, you've got Sarah Cunningham. Is it Sarah Cunningham?
3: Yes, the ball player, right?
4: Yeah, who is, you know, a TERF.
3: Oh, dear. Yep.
4: And, you know, it's all about protecting women's sport. And now we've got two, and I cannot remember the names of the players, but we've got two NBA players, or male basketball players, who said that they are going to try and join the WNBA next year as being trans. You know, it's so there's all sorts of mess. And this is why you're seeing all this trans support at WNBA games now, because of all this nonsense that's going on. And yeah, you can't censor T-shirts, kids.
3: No. Get out of here with that.
4: Yeah. So I'm sure Denise and I will have plenty more in the weeks ahead about the WNBA, because it is an ongoing issue that's happening right now. We're going to go to Finland. We don't get there often enough, do we?
3: No, not at all.
4: Yeah. Finnish hammer thrower Silja Kasonen. I don't know. I just want to go, Silja Kasonen. You know, it just automatically, your head changes. Anyway, Finnish hammer thrower Silja Kasonen has won the biggest title of her career and celebrated it by going public with her girlfriend. The 23-year-old claimed gold in the women's hammer throw at the European Championships in Birmingham last Wednesday, beating her nearest rival by almost 2 meters to become just the sixth Finnish woman, ever to win an individual title at the European Athletics Championships. Watching from the stands was Kasonen's girlfriend, Senni Virren, a Finnish futsal star. I'm not quite sure what futsal is, but that's why we got Google, who plays for the national team. The couple have been dating since the beginning of the year after meeting in their hometown of Raisio. Speaking to Finnish broadcasters after her victory, Kosonen said having Virin there had meant everything to her. I was already dreaming about the moment when I would be able to celebrate with her on the sidelines. The couple's relationship was not something Kosonen had planned to announce during the championships publicly, but after winning gold, she said she wanted to be authentic and share the joy of the moment. Kosonen is already a seasoned Olympian despite being just 23. She reached the hammer throw final at her Olympic debut in Tokyo in 2021 at just 18 years of age. Before finishing fifth in Paris 2024, she's now expected to compete at her third Olympic Games in LA in 2028, this time as an out gay athlete. And according to records compiled by historian Tony Sculpin-Bilton, no Olympic hammer thrower, male or female, has previously publicly come out as LGBTQ+. So kudos to Silja and her partner. And normally people, you know, normally people get a toaster when they come out, but she got herself a wife.
3: Oh, wow. How do I sign up for one of those?
4: Public, exactly. Or a future wife.
3: Right?
4: Yeah, right? Wait in line kind of a thing.
3: That's cool. Come on out and get yourself a wife.
4: Yep. But we've got to find out. I go look up whatever that her partner, the Futsal. Futsal.
3: Oh. Futsal, yeah.
4: And they're a Finnish futsal star who plays for the national team, so obviously futsal must be pretty big there in Finland if they've got a national futsal team.
3: Exactly. Wow. That's amazing.
4: Yeah.
3: big deal.
4: Futsal is.
3: Yeah. we got to go Google that after this.
4: Oh, yeah. Well, guess what? I just did.
3: Oh, there we go.
4: It's a fast-paced five-person aside indoor soccer game played on a hard court with a smaller, heavier ball that has low bounce.
3: Ooh,
4: it sounds
3: fun.
4: Like the European version of handball to me.
3: Yeah, yeah.
4: And European handball, I think you've heard me mention this before on this show, is that an exciting sport. We know nothing of it over here.
3: Exactly.
4: But boy, it's huge in the Copenhagen, Danish, Finnish, you know, that kind of league. So maybe that's what futsal is. But there you go. You learned something new here on our Queer FM news break.
3: Jeez. And then when the ball hits your body, though, ouch. It's heavier.
4: Oh, and then when they shoot for the goal, they're like 5 feet up in the air.
3: Oh,
4: if it's indeed what the European handball game is, or similar to it from the sound of things, it's an exciting sport to watch. So let's get some futsal fans.
3: I think you like saying futsal.
4: I think, yeah, I do. Yeah.
3: There we go.
4: Fair point.
3: Oh, man. Well, I was talking about statistics last week over in Aussieland, I think it was. Well, so the Americans now have done a human rights campaign, an analysis of U.S. census data reveals that 12% of adults, about 26.5 million people, identify as LGBTQ+.
4: Hootie-hoo!
3: Right? And that's almost the population of Canada, so shout out. Well, you know?
4: Total shout out. And it's the U.S., so, you know, in spite of all the crap that's going on down there, total global automation.
3: Exactly. So, yeah. So the Human Rights Campaign President Kelly Robinson emphasized their significant presence nationwide. In the 2025, Gallup found 9.3% of adults identified as LGBTQ+, an increase from 2012, and noted that female same-sex households outnumber male ones. So hear, y'all.
4: And that's a big jump.
3: Yes.
4: That's a big jump to go from 9.3 up to 12%.
3: Right.
4: And again, in spite of all the crap that they're going through down there.
3: Exactly.
4: So it's making us a bit more bullish, isn't it?
3: It is.
4: That's good news. That's another toaster story. I'll throw another toaster on the fire, right? Oh, Lord. Oh, God, I cannot wait. Obviously, you know, I can't wait for Heated Rivalry, as many of us queer folk are.
3: Right?
4: Yeah, which they're busy filming. And the creator, of course, Jacob Tierney, has said season two will prioritize, so we're getting some little tidbits now, will prioritize emotion and sensuality over plot twists, adding fans of the books should already know what will happen. He said the queer hockey romance series is not built on secrets, but on feelings and sensation. Tierney also suggests fans eager for spoilers already have plenty to go on because the series is adapted from Rachel Reed's Game Changers novels. And what's so funny about the level of secrecies is like there's a book. You can just look at it, he told The Hollywood Reporter. I'll tell you honestly, 90% of what you'd like to know is in that book. Heated Rivalry Season 2, of course, began filming recently back east and is scheduled to be released in spring of 2027 on Crave and HBO Max. Tierney said he's co-writing the new season with Mike Goldbach, who has been so amazingly helpful. He added, we're very happy with where we're at with the scripts. We're really happy with this cast. And the ensemble has already expanded. Everyone and their mother was trying to get on the cot. It was like the casting for Gone with the Wind, the movie, years and years and years ago, because every Canadian wanted to be in on this one. So the latest is Charlie Gillespie, who has been cast as Troy. Justice Smith has been set to play Harris, and Priyanka is going to be in it. I cannot remember off the top of my head who Priyanka's character is going to be, but boy, is you know, their career about to skyrocket. Right? As soon as this airs, you've got an international fan base, Priyanka. Tierney said some fans have pushed back on casting choices, and Reed referenced earlier criticism in an Instagram post saying, thinking about all the people last summer who told me the casting for Ilya and Shane was wrong and bad, right? You know, it's going to be interesting to see how season two unfolds, because, you know, a lot of the times you get season one of a series and the series blows up like that in terms of being successful, and the people come at it differently in the second, you know, series. It's like, how do you recreate that innocence, because you've lost it? You're now so huge you can't go anywhere in the world without fans going at you, and everyone's got an opinion. So you know, crossed fingers, it's going to be, I think with Jacob Tierney at the helm, it's going to be absolutely amazing.
3: Oh yeah.
4: So, you know, but we got to wait for another year.
3: Oh. Wait it out, wait it out. Yeah.
4: Oh, we've done it before.
3: Right.
4: Anyway, that's it for our news. But that's not it for the show. We've got so much more and then some coming up here on Queer FM, Canada's longest running queer radio program, with your hosts, DJ Denise Fraser and Barb Snellgrove. So we're going to take a quick break and then we'll be right back with lots more.

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3: 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It's 11 to 1 p.m. Eastern, and of course, that's 4 to 6 p.m. GMT for the general European listeners. And we're so excited that you're all having a tune in, because we've got some great guests here today. We're really looking forward to making you all aware of this new flick coming out. Greg Vardy was born in Halifax, Nova Scotia, and is an actor and writer known for Tracy and Martina Going Out West, Tracy and Martina Dirty Deeds, and Tracy and Martina Shooting the Shit. And Justine Williamson was also from Nova Scotia and is known for Going Out West. This is the Tracy and Martina series, of course, Shooting the Shit, and Tracy and Martina Dirty Deeds. And collectively, this duo has created the mockumentary Tracy and Martina Going Out West. Yes, folks, they're coming our way. And this, of course, is directed by Brendan Lyle. And if Barb and Star were heading to the West Edmonton Mall instead of Vista Del Mar, this offbeat and wildly entertaining mockumentary would be the result. If you've ever prepared for a trip by cashing in your empties or packing your clothes into a Sobeys bag, you may have found your people in Tracy and Martina, two best friends from Cape Breton who got famous online by documenting their distinctly East Coast lifestyles. Tracy and Martina Going Out West follows the duo as they head to Alberta on tour to open for a local band. But when plans fall through and resentments rise to the surface, they must band together to find a way home or risk being stuck in Alberta forever. Not that there's anything wrong with that. And this flick won the Audience Award for Best Narrative Feature at the 2026 Calgary Underground Film Festival. Honorable mention, Best Canadian Feature 2026 Inside Out 2S LGBTQ Plus Film Festival, and begins September 1st, my bad, folks, on Crave. And you can find them on Insta at Moose Can Fly, or It's Tracy Hun, or Your Girl Martina. We welcome today the stars of Greg Vardy and Justine Williamson of Tracy and Martina Going Out West. Thank you so much for joining us on the show today.
4: Thank you so much. I think we have to clarify one thing, though. I think Greg's going to be canceled if you say he was born in Halifax. So.
5: Well, here's the thing. I was born in Halifax, but I grew up in Cape Breton.
4: Oh, okay.
5: So, like, technically correct, but thank you.
3: We need a Nova Scotian judge or referee here to come in and, like, go through the books, right? just how Halifaxian are. Is it Halifaxian or Halifaxian?
5: Haligonian.
3: Oh, that sounds way better. Haligonians, dear.
6: Oh, wow. What an intro. And Justine, I'll start by asking you this first. How did Tracy and Martina meet?
4: Well, it starts with how Greg and Justine met, which was working in the electronics department at Future Shop.
3: Oh, wow!
6: And rest in peace.
4: Canadian electronic shop. But yeah, that's kind of how we met. And the characters were created kind of by Greg and I blowing off steam after we'd get some crazy customers that would come in and like tear a strip off of us. We'd do impressions of them. And our coworkers took notice and they were like, oh, you guys should do something together, make like YouTube content or something for social media. So that's how they were created.
3: That is so Canadian. Actually, the only way it could be any more Canadian is if like you guys were working together in Radio Shack.
4: Yeah.
3: I just dated myself with that one. I remember going into Radio Shacks going, how the hell are these places still open? Like
4: we crushed them at Radio Shack. We crushed them.
3: Future Shop was the world. Yeah. That was it. So you it started in electronics.
4: Well, so
3: to be specific. And so how did you like develop them? Because it's like, what made you decide, like, Greg, you were already doing drag as, you know, where did the characters themselves come from?
5: Justine started off making, I had never done drag before Martina. And it actually took me quite a few years to even recognize that Martina kind of is drag. I still consider it more like character acting than like, because we never break the fourth wall like drag queens do, or like lip sync and do all that kind of stuff. So we always compare it more to like Mrs. Doubtfire or Mrs. Brown's Boys. In the early days, Justine needed help making a video for CB Selfie, was the very first video, and I wanted to help out. So I was trying to cast some of my girlfriends because we needed a woman for one of the parts. Nobody would do it. Everyone was too afraid to be embarrassed. So I said, whatever, I'll do it. I had bleach blonde hair at the time. So I combed it like, do you remember John and Kate Plus 8, Kate Gosling?
3: Yes.
5: That was kind of the hair that I was going for. So I teased my hair all up and straightened it. And I sent Justine a Snapchat and it said, Martina's the name, pipe fitters are the game. And that was the end of it. I showed up, I danced around in the video with her, and then we had so much fun that we wanted to make some YouTube videos, and yeah, the rest is history.
3: you nailed it with the hair. If you're going off,
4: and you know what, like the characters were actually developed on screen. We didn't really put much pre-planning into like, okay, Martina has two kids and three dogs, and Tracy owns ferrets and blah blah blah, does hair and nails. We just hit record on the camera. We would sit in like my mom's basement and record for like an hour straight and just sort
5: fully
4: of
5: improvise
4: and come up with the characters and build it from there.
3: Wow, well done. But that's sometimes the best comedy.
4: It's
3: just flying by the seat of your pants.
5: And, I mean, in the early days, we did it for ourselves just to make each other laugh. And it's still kind of our recipe. If we turn the camera on and we can make each other laugh, we know it's going to be a good episode.
3: And so, like, let's go back before the, before the birth of Tracy and Martina and go to, you know, smaller Greg, smaller Justine. And because, you know, obviously the Halifax Cape Breton argument is strong and alive here. Tell us what's so special about being from, you know, for our overseas listeners especially, what's so special about being from Cape Breton Island?
4: It's honestly such an endless source of inspiration for me. The people are such characters that...
3: Oh, God, are they ever.
4: You know, every so often I know I have to go home because the well will be running dry, and I know that I'll need inspiration for the characters. But growing up in Cape Breton has been, you know, everything for me. It's shaped who I am. It's my sense of humor. It's community. It's everything.
5: It's such a strong culture too. Like,
4: yeah,
5: sometimes growing up there, you can kind of lose perspective of it. And then going away and coming back, it's like, wow, there's really nowhere else like this place. Newfoundland would be the closest, but even that, it's not the same. There's a very distinct culture here, and
4: I've
5: we're
4: always
5: so proud
4: been
5: of it.
4: So proud, yeah, to come from Cape Breton. It's such a small little island, but it packs a punch, and it's always been something that I've wanted to share with the rest of Canada, because I don't think the East Coast kind of just gets lumped together as, you know, one big thing, but
3: 100%,
4: every East Coast province has its own distinct kind of like culture, personality, and I really wanted to share Cape Breton with the rest of Canada and shine light on it.
3: Yeah. I'm very specific in making that distinction because, you know, a lot of people, you know, especially out west here, will go, it's like, you know, back east. And back east is like the first thing people think is Toronto. And then that's just it. It's like it's all lumped together as back east. And it's the east coast because it is distinctly different. And I smile when I say this, you know, as the other bookend from Canada. You know, I smile as I say this because I've met the most beautiful people from the east coast.
4: Yeah.
3: You're all crazy.
5: Absolutely.
3: And that's a good thing. Yeah. And that's a good thing. Yeah. And so, you know, it's okay. Well, we've got that. And so you do come back, you're still based there, or are you, you know, now that the star is in your eyes, have you had to make the move to the big city? God damn it, Justine.
4: No, we shoot our podcast here, so it's easier for us to be here. And with all the travel that we're doing now too, it's just much easier.
5: We have to be close to an airport. It's like to fly in and out of Sydney adds like $600 to $1,500 to your plane ticket, which is so annoying. But yeah, we live in Halifax. We love it. We have a bunch of friends from Cape Breton who also live there too. So it's almost like a mini little, that's the thing about Cape Bretoners. They're everywhere. So wherever we live, we're always going to connect with the Cape Bretoners. And yeah, just right now we have to be by the airport.
3: That's the basis of where I live is because I need to be by an airport and most people don't want to be living by an airport.
5: I know.
3: So for Tracy and Martina, and of course, folks listening in, just tuning in, how'd you do? Tracy and Martina Going Out West is a new mockumentary. How did you get lined up with the director, Brendan Lyle? I mean, you guys obviously had created the characters. You've got the outline. You've got the mockumentary ready to go. How did you end up going with Brendan?
5: We worked with Brendan since he was 17 years old, like 10 years
3: ago. Good Lord.
5: Yeah.
3: Broke is still making cherry.
5: Can you say that on the radio?
3: Yep.
5: He's like a little video prodigy. So he directed one of our first music videos way, way back. And I mean, he's from Cape Breton. We've worked closely with him over the last, I don't know, 10 years. And then when we were flying to Alberta, we didn't really intend on making a movie, but we wanted to bring him with us just to make some social media content. And then we started, as soon as we hit record on the camera, we liked what we were seeing so much that we just kept going and going and going. And then eventually we said, imagine we turn this into a movie. Imagine, and it was kind of like the pie in the sky. Can you imagine if we sold this to Crave? And fast forward 2 years, it's all happened. So pretty crazy. Mm-hmm.
3: Wow. That's awesome.
6: Yeah, that's a beautiful thing too. And I'll send this question to Greg. What were some of the challenges making a movie with a little to no budget?
5: I mean, in hindsight, we skipped a lot of the steps that get people like ourselves paid. So it was just the three of us in the early days with a camera and two microphones. It wasn't until afterwards that we learned about funding. So I mean, who's to say, though, maybe it wouldn't have happened if we did it that way. Like,
4: no, I think that would have been too much like added pressure. If we had like a big team and a big budget. It's like, I think the movie is so special and magical because of it. It was just the three of us and no money. And we could just kind of make it up as we go. And to have that freedom was special.
3: Hey, and it's, you know, it's totally doable. What was that horror movie again? The one that I see dead. No, that's the one where they did it out in the forest. Thank you, Blair Witch, you know. Yeah, prime example of you know, just
5: like Blair Witch of Alberta.
3: Oh, you mean Daniel Smith. Yeah, we went there, kid. Sorry about that, Alberta. So it's, you know, because earlier we were talking about, you know, from where we're sitting here on the West Coast, that it's like, yeah, you go back east and that encompasses everything. Now, Westerners, especially those in, specifically those in British Columbia, might say going out west means out here to where we are, you know, going past the Rockies. Are Tracy and Martina ever going to, because you've obviously got a number of them here, Tracy and Martina, are they ever going to make it to the fabulous wet coast?
5: The West Coast. It's funny, like going out west is kind of a cultural thing in Cape Breton, because it's like people are going out west to work in the oil fields. And that's where the saying comes from, is like going to Alberta, going to work on a camp job on rotation, 2 weeks on, 2 weeks off, whatever that looks like. So like going out west is more of a concept than a geographical reference.
4: But we have been to BC. We did a show in Coquitlam.
3: a hotbed of activity.
4: yes, at the old.
5: That's how you know you made it.
4: Cafe.
3: Yeah. Good.
4: It's beautiful out there. Just gorgeous.
3: Oh yeah. You got to do a Tracy and Martina camping video.
4: Yes.
5: Any excuse to go to Coquitlam.
3: Yeah, right. For those of us who don't get the joke, that live outside, it is a suburb of Vancouver, one of many. So Tracy and Martina going out west, you get it in the can. And again, you know, big congratulations and huzzas from us here on the show for Crave. So who took the call and tell us what that was like?
5: For Crave?
3: Yeah, I mean, it's like, obviously, I don't think you were expecting that, or did you submit it?
5: Yeah. We started working with some producers, Club Red, based out of PEI, and Torrential Pictures, Jonathan Torrens' production company. So they connected us with a distributor, Game Theory. So the team just kept on growing and growing, and that was just, we couldn't have made all of those moves without those guys. So
4: no,
5: we're very, very grateful.
4: They teed that up for us, which is major.
3: And are you with doing these characters, and it's comedic acting, you are taking on roles, and again, the sky's the limit. You could do these things forever in a day. Do you have other characters that you are developing, or that you have developed, that you work on together as a team, or is it Tracy and Martina for life?
4: That's something that I've always wanted to do, was get into sketch comedy and do a lot of character acting. I think it's so much fun. I think, like, I want to do that. It's just been such a Tracy and Martina focus for like the past, I don't know, like at least 4 years. It's been like nonstop. But like, I would love to. Greg plays Martina's sister Bev, which is the most hilarious character.
3: Of course, her name's Bev.
4: We also have these other two characters called Candace and G-Mac, which are like a rougher version of Tracy and Martina. They're they're pretty fun to play. But yeah, I would love to do some.
5: It's an endless well. Like, we, Tracy and Martina just monopolize our time for a lot of it, but like, when we get the chance to play with more characters, we have like endless ideas that we come up with. And that's a lot of what we do when we're together, is just, if you hear us have a phone call with each other, it would sound completely insane, because we're bouncing between different characters. Sometimes we're old men talking to each other. Sometimes we're, the list goes on.
3: And I guess this one's for Greg. Did you raid Mom's closet for the outfits? Like, who's the fashion designer genius behind your character?
5: In early days, I definitely did.
3: Yeah.
5: yeah.

0: like, in order to attract fame or whatever, you have to have like iconic hair. That's one of the. So it's almost become like for Martina too. Like our hairstyles are what people think of when they think of the characters. But the bump for me was, I just thought that like the 90s wedding updos were really funny, and like that's why I used the baby's breath, and like that mixed with a little bit of Snooki from Jersey Shore.
1: Yeah, exactly. It's definitely a hairdo you can hide your passport in if you're ever traveling to Europe, right?
0: Yes.
1: And probably find some car keys. And
0: some audio guys used to try to hide the my microphone up there, but
1: oh yeah. Well, like the hair isn't. That's just the final straw that breaks the proverbial camel's back.
0: Volume for days.
1: Oh my gosh, it must be so now we're, you know, you started in the beginning, and it was just the three of you racing. So how big of a program is it now that you have a team involved?
2: We have like several different projects on the go, and with the different projects there's different teams, and we're really lucky to work with the people that we're working with. Everybody's so invested. It's kind of crazy to watch something that we started in Justine's basement, and now there's like dozens of people who are invested in the success of Tracy and Martina.
1: Yeah.
2: So it's wild.
1: Have you, you might not be able to say this, but, you know, we always try. Have you spoken to Crave about having your own show? Like a reoccurring series?
2: We have spoken to Crave about having a reoccurring series, yes.
0: Yeah.
1: Yep, that's it. That's how
0: fingers crossed.
1: Oh, man, totally fingers crossed. I think you guys would have an absolute blast. And, you know, you'd probably be having to make a lot of trips home to get more to get more creative juices.
0: Well, hopefully we could just shoot it there.
1: Oh, wouldn't that be something?
0: Yeah.
2: That's the goal.
1: Your extras and your supporting cast would basically be whoever's down at the corner grocery store.
0: Yes.
2: Exactly.
1: Yeah. With the what do you think? Because it's really true. Why do you think, I mean, you could say this about Canadians as a whole, quite frankly, but why do you think so many really funny people come out of the East Coast? Justine, I guess we'll start off with you.
0: I don't think this is like a funny answer, but I think it's like a tough place to grow up economically, and like people have had to deal with like a lot of hard times, and there's been struggle.
1: Yeah.
0: And I think that like the people are resilient people, and they find humor as kind of like a coping mechanism. But yeah, everyone's funny. It's like Greg and I say all the time, like we're the least two funny people in our friend group.
2: it's just the
0: hard times that people have had to deal with. They're storytellers, they tell jokes, they try to raise people's spirits.
1: Yeah, they're storytellers. That seems to resonate. That's a really well put, actually. Greg, what's your take?
2: Just that I would echo the same thing that Justine's saying, and like I've now that we're doing this full time as our career, it's like we're learning lots about where this all comes from, and I think the hardship, the struggle breeds humor, but also we have such a connection to a lot of people here are from Scotland and Ireland, and I think it's a similar culture there too of storytelling and humor, and it's definitely more self-deprecating.
1: Yeah, and I think that's, you know, pretty true as of Canadians as a whole. I think we like, you know, we take the piss out of ourselves.
2: You'd be surprised. it's definitely more of a thing in the East, we've noticed.
1: Yeah.
2: Like, the further west we go, yeah, it's obviously still funny people, but it's the content and the subject matter of jokes definitely change.
1: Lands it's just, different.
2: Be
0: careful with this audience, Greg.
2: I know. I am. I'm being careful.
1: Oh, no. You don't need to be. We've got. Trust me. We're Vancouver.
0: You
1: we're
0: guys are
1: weird.
0: So unfunny.
1: Yeah.
3: Right?
2: Oh, it's a struggle.
3: Yeah.

0: Yeah, no, I think it kind of mellows. I get what you guys are saying. I think it kind of like mellows and it just sort of evens out in
1: Yeah,
0: the
1: it's different.
0: prairies.
1: Yeah.
0: And then it kind of ramps up again when you get to the West Coast because we got our crazies out here. People are pretty distinctive. But not like on the level like the boom, boom, nailed it, mic drop moments like you get out of
1: Yeah.
0: the Atlantic provinces. It's just, there's just so many. Go Google it, folks. Comics from Atlantic provinces, Canada, and you'll see
1: It's
0: that.
1: very
0: Go to
1: true. Even
0: the.
1: if you run into someone like at the gas station, they got to get a couple jokes in. It's
0: It's
1: never
0: true.
1: just like a little catch up. It's like, yeah, punchline, set up punchline.
0: No,
1: Yeah.
0: it's the best of the best is the way I kind of look at it. So, I guess the big question is what's the response been to the film? Like, have you been hearing from people, or have you been doing special screenings, or?
2: Yeah,
1: It's
2: we've
1: exceeded
2: done
1: every
2: screenings all
1: expectation
2: across.
1: I've ever had for the film.
0: Yeah.
1: Like touring the country and having people come out to our screenings and having it be so well received across Canada is just, I mean, it's a dream. It's amazing.
0: You hit a nerve.
1: Yeah, I
2: Apparently.
1: guess.
0: Yeah. Our people finally caught up.
1: Yeah.
0: Finally caught up with the genius that is Tracy and Martina. And their wardrobe and that damn hair, man. I just sort of looked at it like when I look, because again, the poster is absolutely fabulous, and we'll have
2: Thank
0: you give a
2: you.
0: shout out to the artists behind it. But I was mesmerized by hair. I just went back. My mouth was open, and I'm looking back because it's one of those. The poster for the movie is one of those kind of posters where you look at it and you just think, I have so many questions.
1: Yeah, we really wanted it to be like an old school 90s VHS cover and have
0: Yeah,
1: that kind of
0: you nailed
1: closely
0: it.
1: worn look, you know?
3: So amazing. When I first saw it through, the first thing I thought of was a throwback to Thelma and Louise. That was the first.
2: Okay.
1: Yeah, we had that comparison as well. It
2: Oh,
1: is
2: it's
1: very
2: all on the mood
1: flattering.
2: board.
3: Right.
1: Yeah.
0: Just, So you both are that. It's it. You're the writers. You don't have anyone else coming in now. And if it ain't broke, don't fix it, people.
2: Just us.
1: No, not right now.
0: Yeah. And are you just enjoying the ride right now with the success of Tracy and Martina going out west, or are you working on the next great Tracy and Martina adventure?
2: We're always
1: Oh, we have
2: working.
1: projects in the works, yeah.
0: I think you have to go to Dollywood.
2: No rest for the wicked.
0: No rest for the wicked, right? That might be the documentary behind the mockumentary.
3: Well, and you all also mentioned the music video. Where can we follow some music?
2: We haven't put anything out in so long, but
3: Okay.
2: in the
1: Oh,
2: early
1: we're
2: days,
1: about
2: we used to
1: to.
2: make music, and it was all on YouTube. But it's something that we're gonna resurrect, and maybe in the next little bit, we're gonna look at maybe a Christmas album.
3: Oh, that'd be amazing, yeah.
1: Yeah.
2: Yep.
0: Of course, it would be
1: Very
0: a Christmas
1: Penny and
0: album.
1: Dolly, you know? Yeah.
0: Yeah. So, you were like, what's next for you both? I guess we'll start with Greg, and then Justine, we'll finish up with you.
2: I mean, we kind of move in tandem, so
0: Yeah,
2: we
0: okay.
2: have
0: So one and the same.
2: we're going back out on a cross-country tour with our live show, so Tracy Martina Live dates. I don't think we're going as far west this time, but we will be again in 2027. So that ramps up in the fall. We have some secret projects that we're working on, and yeah.
1: More
0: And
1: Tracy and
0: for
1: Martina all around.
0: oh, 100%, Tracy and Martina, the global domination.
1: Yeah.
0: There's your ultimate movie, and then
2: Enterprise.
0: you imp yeah, you impl well, this is it. Then you get into the whole space series. It's the sky's the limit here, kids.
2: Or the next
1: It
2: Mary
1: feels
2: Kate
1: that
2: and
1: way.
2: Ashley.
1: It really feels that way.
0: No, I can see that. I can see this going. Because again, I used to work in film, so of course, my mind immediately goes to, oh, we could do this. You could do that.
1: I
0: No,
1: want to
0: this
1: break
0: is.
1: into like US audiences, do some
0: Yeah.
1: press touring throughout the States, maybe,
2: Yeah.
1: you know,
2: They need a
1: hopefully
2: healthy
1: at
2: dose of
1: shows.
2: Tracy and Martina.
1: I think so, yeah.
0: Well, Tracy and Martina, just, you know, the that's its own mockumentary unto itself in Hollywood.
1: Yeah.
0: What would be your ultimate goal for the Tracy and Martina series?
1: I think worldwide smash hit TV show.
0: Boom.
1: Another movie that's like Hollywood level budget, and the ability to explore our own projects if we, you know, want to do other acting and stuff like that. But yeah, to take Tracy and Martina as far as it can go, to like fully realize all the characters we talk about and cast them and have, you know, our pick of the litter as far as like who we want to play these people, and just to fully realize the world and the characters that we talk about all the time through a scripted series would be deadly.
2: I would say
1: And
2: pretty much the exact same as that. Now that this is blowing up, Justine and I talk about how exciting is it is that like we have other stories too, right? We're born storytellers, and of course, like creating other characters, telling other stories, working on other projects, whether that's our own or working with other people. It's just the ability to work and create is just so exciting. So yeah, get Tracy and Martina global domination, put them on lunchboxes, Tracy and Martina Fruit Loop collaboration, whatever comes.
0: yeah, with the thermos. Those god-awful thermoses that always broke,
1: Yeah.
0: always broke. We wish you all the best of success with this, because you know, and seriously, they crossed fingers for you in terms of getting this into a show or being a show.
1: Thank you.
0: I'm trying to think in terms of would it be, God, they could just wreak havoc on a variety show like Carol Burnett.
1: Yeah.
0: Or, you know, or being sketch comedy, you know, like
2: All of
0: Baroness
1: it.
0: Vaughn kind of a thing, right? Yeah. And or like Tracy and Martina go ab fab
1: Yeah.
0: and
2: It all
0: get to
2: works.
0: do, yeah, oh my gosh, you know, there's just, and again, the Christmas album, there's always
1: Yes,
2: Well,
1: the Christmas vinyl.
2: follow us
0: Where
2: because
0: can
2: things are popping up all the time.
0: This is true. Where can folks visit you on YouTube to watch all of the various bits and spits?
2: Best thing would probably be.
1: TracyMartina.com would be like for all of our tour dates and any kind of merchandise and stuff like that. We're not really active on YouTube anymore. It's mainly TikTok and Instagram and Facebook.
0: Okay.
1: But
0: And to and
1: yeah.
0: on sorry, on TikTok, is it the same? Moose Can Fly, it's Tracy Hunt and your girl
1: I
0: Martina.
1: don't know if Moose has TikTok. But yeah, it's Tracy Hunt on TikTok and Instagram, and your girl Martina on Instagram. And what's your TikTok, Greg?
2: Same thing.
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2: Yep.
0: We wish you both the best of success with this. We know it's already flying, but we hope it goes to the universe and be out to the universe and beyond.
2: Thank
1: Thanks,
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1: Hans.
2: much.
0: Thank you so much for joining us and to chat a little bit about it. Folks, you got to catch them online. Check them on Insta at Moose Can Fly. It's Tracy Hun, which is, of course, Justine, and your girl Martina, which is Greg. And Moose Can Fly is the one and only director, Brendan Lyle. And don't forget to check out Tracy and Martina Going Out West and all the earlier ones. And hang in there because there's plenty more to come. We know it. Thank you again for joining us on Queer FM.
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4: 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And of course, you can find us on the socials at Queer FM Van. And don't forget, while you're looking around on socials, to hit up Spotify and subscribe to us there, where we've got literally hundreds of queer music artists for you to enjoy at Queer FM Van. It is Van Bag Times, speaking of Van, where we give you just some of the events that are happening in and around Metro Vancouver. And if you have an LGBTQIA plus event happening in and around here, drop us a line at queerfmreloaded@gmail.com, and we'll try and help you out a little bit. Boards of Vancouver, num num, because I am a charcuterie whore. Boards of Vancouver and Friends for Life are bringing back their popular summer patio pop-up series, Good Things, transforming the historic West End Heritage Home at the Diamond Center for Living into a relaxed community gathering space every Sunday in August. So this is your last kick at the can, folks. Is August 30th is the final one, and it runs from 1 to 6 p.m., and it's an event which invites guests to enjoy wine, spritzes, seasonal snacks, and beautifully curated cheese, charcuterie, and vegetable boards from Boards of Vancouver, all while supporting a local cause. 15% of all sales from Good Things during the events will be donated directly to Friends for Life, helping fund the organization's essential health and wellness programs for people living with serious health challenges. And you can learn more and get your tickets at vancouverfriendsforlife.ca. Beach Patio Social Party is taking place Sunday, August 30th, starting at 7 p.m. at Numbers Cabaret, 1042 Davie Street in the Village. And this is a late summer casual wrap-up party hosted on the open-air outdoor patio at Numbers Cabaret. And if you have ever seen the outdoor patio at Numbers Cabaret, it really is kind of beachy. So this should be probably a real kick-ass party for you to attend. And it's a laid-back, music-filled social mixer designed to catch the final summer sunset vibes with friends in a beach-themed environment. There's the Queer Beaver happening Friday, August 28th at 6 p.m. at the Waldorf Hotel House Sound Tap House at 1489 East Hastings Street. This twice-monthly event has quickly become known as the city's new lesbian lounge, offering a safe, friendly environment for lesbians, women, and non-binary folk to connect, socialize, and feel seen. And you can find out more information at eventbrite.ca. September Long Weekend Series is happening. This is Backdoor, of course. They put on amazing, amazing events. And this is going to be happening Sunday, September 6th. This famous underground-style queer warehouse party returns for the Labor Day weekend. And it's inspired by 1970s nightlife, spanning two music rooms, multiple play areas, international electronic music DJs, and drag performers. And tickets are available at showpass.com. And of course, the return of the 38th annual Vancouver Queer Film Festival. And it runs in two parts with two different date runs. So first is the in-person film festival running from September 10th to September 20th. And this massive celebration curated by Out on Screen showcases local and international 2S LGBTQIA+ cinema, panel discussions, and artist Q&As across various Vancouver theaters. And then there is the Vancouver Queer Film Festival online, which runs from September 21st to September 27th. For those of you who prefer at-home viewing, this is a digital program that will stream selections strictly to audiences within British Columbia. And for more info on both ways of viewing, and for tickets and a full programming guide of all the incredible films they've got coming up, you can visit their website at outonscreen.com. It's Games Night Thursday, September 3rd from 7 to 9:30 p.m. at The Junction, 1138 Davie Street, hosted by Gloria Hole and Rich L, and beats by DJ Ginger Bear. And join them for a night of adult-only games, outrageous laughs, great prizes, music, and just enough friendly competition to test your friendships. All covers support the Vancouver Friends for Life Society, and the tickets run ya $15. And that's it for the Van Bag listings. And of course, that means that's it for our show this week. But please stay tuned to the dial. Don't move it, because there's plenty more original programming coming up on CITR. And we want to extend a big thank you to our guests this week. And of course, a big thank you to all of you for joining us. We wish you all the best of the week. We are your hosts, DJ Denise Fraser and Barb Snellgrove. Have an amazing week. 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
6: Out on the Shelves, Vancouver's queer community library since 1983 is at risk. In September 2026, Out on the Shelves will be losing their physical space. And without a new space to house their collection or a steady source of income to pay rent, the library will be closing their doors and their collection will be under threat of loss. Out on the Shelves is more than just a library. It's a vital space for access to educational resources, community, and support. If you or someone you know has access to resources or information that might be able to support Out on the Shelves in their search for a new space to live, you can reach out to Out on the Shelves.

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0: Spray my faucet corn, my blister horn flung into the day. 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
0: The room, my ray, my osteo floor, my glistened shorn mug flame.

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Peace be upon you all. Released in commemoration of Nakba Day, I am humbled to share the debut album from Exiliyahu, titled Why Have You Stolen the Blue and White Colors from Our Honest Sky? It is a compilation of songs, each written and recorded in one day, with lyrics drawn primarily from the Yiddish anti-Zionist and anti-imperialist poets of the late 19th century. All proceeds from the album will go directly to my friends from Gaza, fundraising to evacuate their families. To hear it, please visit exiliyahu.bandcamp.com. That's E-X-I-L-I-A-H-U. Thank you for listening. Und befreit Palästina, oimein.

0: Hey, UBC students, juggling assignments, exams, work, and relationships can feel overwhelming, but you're not alone. 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The Wellness Info Desk has your back. 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Remember, taking care of your mental health is just as important as everything else on your to-do list. 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You're the new MC, you
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1: 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boing, boing, boing, boing, boing, boing, boing, boing, boing, boing, boing, boing, boing, boing, boing, boing, boing, boing, boing, boing, boing, boing, boing, boing, boing, boing, boing, boing, boing, boing, boing, boing, boing, boing, boing, boing, boing, boing, boing, boing, boing, boing, boing, boing, boing, boing, boing, boing, boing, boing, boing, boing, boing, boing, boing, boing, boing, boing, boing, boing, boing, boing, boing, boing, boing, boing, boing, boing, boing, boing, boing, boing, boing, boing, boing, boing, boing, boing, boing, boing, boing, boing, boing, boing, boing, boing, boing, boing, boing, boing, boing, boing, boing, boing, boing, boing, boing, boing

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James Brown. James Brown. James Brown. 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James Brown. James Brown. James Brown. James Brown. James Brown.

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trap that drunk window smoker, tied and drooling, flapped and stunk, pillow stroked my hand, pooling must be peas strapped or hung that fellow, broke my grand stool, dust he seized, stung or wallowed, hope or glands, ruled my lust, seized stopping wrist or heaving clots and lists, nor seizing crap that bunk indoor broken ride and fooling. 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

0: got a problem. The crowd isn't moving. What's going on? I take this side, you take this side. Freestyle live.
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I have no idea what that means. Somebody just asked me to say this.

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Amit Zabkhwiwal, Come Toward the Fire Festival returns this September 18th to 20th with 3 days of Indigenous brilliance at UBC. Beginning on September 18th with a free day of knowledge sharing, the festival continues into the weekend with live music, dance, film, storytelling, skateboarding, and an Indigenous artisan market. The weekend culminates with a main stage concert at the Chan Center on Sunday, September 20th, hosted by Dallas Goldtooth of the show Reservation Dogs and headlined by two-time Juno Award-winning OG Cree singer-songwriter Aisenabi. 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

0: 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That's R-I-D-E-O-N Bike Shop. See you there! If the news are getting you down or you're tired of scrolling on your phone, Massey Books is the one-stop shop for you. 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They are open 7 days a week from 10 a.m. to 6 p.m. Wednesday to Saturday, and 12 to 5 from Sunday to Tuesday. Their friendly staff would love to give you a hand to find your new favorite read.
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1: 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We honor the ancestral and ongoing care for this land by the host nations. Media practices are often rooted in white gaze, and we recognize that it is our responsibility to shift our approach and move towards radical empathy. While we broadcast from UBC Vancouver campus, our listenership extends to the unceded lands of the Musqueam, Squamish, and Tsleil-Waututh nations, and beyond. We encourage you to check out native-land.ca, that is, native-land.ca, to learn more about whose land and territory you live and work on, or may be visiting. Thank you.
2: Hello, my name is Farah Guerrero, and you're listening to The Blue Hour on CITR 101.9 FM at the University of British Columbia in Vancouver, Canada. CITR broadcasts from the traditional, ancestral, and unceded territory of the Musqueam people. My guest today is Federica Mingola, one of the most accomplished Italian climbers of her generation. Federica is a climber and mountain guide who lives in the Aosta Valley. In 2014, she became the first Italian woman to climb Tom Egeri, the famous 60-meter 8B+ route in the Verdon Gorge. 2 years later, she became the first woman to lead the entire Via Attraverso il Pesce, the fish route, on the south face of the Marmolada, climbing all 900 meters free in a single day. In 2023, she completed Hotel Supramonte in Sardinia, an 11-pitch route with difficulties up to 8B. After 11 hours of climbing. And these are just a few of the achievements from a career that has taken her from difficult sport climbing to some of the great walls of the Alps and beyond. I wanted to mention them because Federica is remarkably humble in the conversation you are about to hear. I interviewed her on August 18th, at my home in Aosta, Italy. Sitting together in my small orange kitchen, she brought her baby with her, so from time to time you will hear another little voice in the room. It became a very open and spontaneous conversation about climbing, uncertainty, freedom, ambition, motherhood, and what it means to keep evolving. Here is my conversation with Federica Mingola.
3: I'm here with Federica Mingola, and she's here in my home in Valle Aosta in northern Italy. And we are going to talk about her life now and her life as a climber and also as a new mother of a young, beautiful girl named Aurora, 3 months old. And it's a privilege to have you here, Federica. Thank you so much for coming.
4: Thank you for letting me being here with you. We are in two today.
3: So. Yeah. And so baby is part of the interview too. So make noise, please. This will sound good on radio. I wanted to ask you, because I went climbing with you yesterday. It was a very special moment in my life, because not only are you very well known, not just in Italy, but around the world, because I was watching videos of you, a lot of videos of you climbing, and... it's just by chance. Life sometimes gives you these spontaneous moments, and I got to climb with you yesterday in a beautiful spot, and I got to see the whole Valley Aosta once I made, you know, did the first route. And you said something when I had come down that climbing is more than a sport. Why do you think that?
4: I think climbing is not just a sport, because when you start climbing, you're not just training for performances and for projects like usually in a sport you do. It's also traveling, knowing new people every time you climb somewhere. It's about falling in love every time with a different kind of climbing, for example, different rocks, different way of approaching the climbing. So big walls, crags, cracks, hand jamming. There are many, many ways to climb a rock, let's say, and there are many, many ways to approach the life, your life as a climber. So you can decide to be indoor climber, or I don't know, a climber who wants to travel all over the world, or to climb just in the free time you have. So it's really a lifestyle, because you can choose also which life you want to do as a climber.
3: Yeah, and so when you mean lifestyle, is it something deeper, maybe a little philosophical in a way?
4: Yeah, also obviously it's also something deeper, especially for me, I mean, because well, when I started climbing, for me it was just a sport, because it was something I wanted to do in the free time after school. But then I discovered that it was not just a sport, because I deeply felt in love with that, and I was basing all my life according to climbing. So everything I was doing, it was for kind of way was to reaching a goal in climbing, or feeling alive in climbing. And for me, still when I'm kind of sad, or I don't feel I'm doing something in my life, let's say, I think about how many walls I climbed. I think about I'm still in love with climbing, and so I have something really big in my hands. And it's not just like a project I've completed, but are something I have in my heart, no? It's a really love story.
3: It's a love story. And I felt that with you. But there's something that you talk about climbing, and I think it has some parallel to life, the idea that we are naturally instinctive and we're spontaneous. Mm-hmm. And on the rock, you have these moments where you may not even know what you might surprise yourself, maybe. Do you feel that there is something about climbing that feels similar to the way we live? Like life is...
4: like a metaphor.
3: Yeah. A kind of, I don't know, metaphor for life in a way?
4: I think that, yes. I think life is a metaphor of climbing, or climbing is a metaphor of life. Because think about when you try a route... and you are like projecting this piece of rock and trying to climb in free climbing a little piece of rock that it's not useful for, if you think about it in life, it's not useful to climbing, no? It's only something you want to do. But life, it's the same. Mostly of the thing you do are not really useful for other people, are useful only for you because you like it. Mm-hmm. And so the important at the end is not to do what the other people want you do, but it's to do what you like to do. And in climbing, it's the same thing. So if you like climbing a rock in the middle of nowhere, even if it's not the best route in the world, but it's maybe cheap also, so it's not natural. It's not important other people think about that's not good, no? It's important that you enjoy the process and you enjoy climbing that piece of rock. And in life, if you want to study something that it's not really useful in your, for working, for example, but just for having a culture about it, let's do it. Don't think about, maybe if I study philosophy, I want to work with that, no? The important is do that, and then let's see what the life will bring to you, no? Because at the end, I always choose... In my life, I always tried not to think about the future, doing my choice, but about what I want to do now. And then I will see what will happen. And I can say it worked, because now I'm doing what I really want to do, and I never thought not to be able to do anything. So... yeah, at the end, I can easily say, follow your passion, follow what you think it's the best for you in climbing and in life.
3: Now, you describe yourself, at least in one interview, as being in perpetual evolution. I mean, that's just a translation of from Italian. But do you
4: record this?
3: Yes, I did. And when you hear this later, you'll love it. You'll love the sound of that little baby. Do you feel that climbing has changed with you as you have changed?
4: Yeah, sure. I started like a sport climber. And as I said before, I was just looking for sport and performances at that time. And then I discovered it was so much more. It was so much more in climbing I wanted to discover. And it was outside the gym, not inside. Mm-hmm. So when I started to fall in love again with the nature, with the mountains, and to approach the nature with the climbing, in that moment... I think I started to be another person, not the Federica that lives in the city, but the Federica that wants to be outdoor. And in that moment, I also decided I had to change my home. So I came in Valle d'Aosta to live. And since that time, I started to approach many different ways of climbing. So I also discovered big walls, so multi-pitch in a medium mountain, let's say, multi-pitch in high mountain, and then opening your route. And all the time I was like doing that little step to do something different. I was changing something in my mind. I was growing, let's say. Like when I decided to do my first expedition abroad, it was that time of my life I really wanted to escape from Italy, because I was feeling it was suffocating me in kind of way. I wanted to discover the world. Now, for example, is that moment of my life. I just want to build my own house, to build something for me here in Valle d'Aosta. I'm not thinking about having a big travel abroad. So I'm really happy to stay here with the. this little baby. Yeah. And just for saying that, climbing is something that grew with me and changed my ways of living my life, and I can say also that it's something I can say, come si dice, reciproco.
3: Reciprocal.
4: Sì, yeah. Climbing changed me, but I change also climbing.
3: You have a philosophy of life. That's what I think. That's deep. So do you feel that like that climbing is that tactile almost sense that we have where we're physically touching the rock, right? How do you feel, because you do many sports, in what way does rock climbing feel a little different or the same, or is it one of everything else that's part of this lifestyle?
4: I think this is something really personal. For me, every time I touch the rock and I'm climbing, I feel like I'm alive. Yeah. It's the thing I want to do. I think this is the place, no? This is the place I want to be now, and I can be everywhere. The important thing is that I'm touching this rock, I'm starting climbing, and even if I'm not in shape, it's not the best moment of my life. It's not important. Important is there is me and the rock, and I'm in love with that. So that's why I say it's really personal, because somebody can say the same thing about doing ski touring, or I don't know, or playing the guitar.
3: Yeah. Yes.
4: So it's but yeah, for me it's like this. It's it's really, really important to feel this sensation, and to otherwise I cannot do that. I think I cannot live in climbing like I can do, I don't know, a day in the swimming pool, no? It's not the same.
3: No. And you were a swimmer before you started climbing.
4: I was a swimmer. That's why I kind of stopped, because I was not feeling that that feeling.
3: Yeah.
4: Between me and the pool. But now, for example, I still go to the swimming pool for, let's say, training.
3: Yeah.
4: But for me, it's training. When I go climbing, for me, it's not training. It's I'm going climbing. It's sometimes something more.
3: Yeah, I think it's a way of life. It feels deep. Trying to go deep into your head, as I was looking at some of your recent interviews, that's the feeling I get. Is there's this the sport? You are a pro athlete. We need to ensure that is absolutely who you are. You're known as an athlete, but I think you also, at least what I feel is, as you said, it's the sport is one part of this other big picture, which, as you say, keeps evolving and changing.
4: Exactly. That's why I always say that I don't feel myself like an athlete. I feel like, because athletes at the end are people that have a training schedule, have lots of rules. I don't feel I had rules in my life, like a climber. I always just followed the instincts and have done what I wanted in that moment of my life. Of course, I trained a little bit, but it was, as I said, a training that I was feeling, and not a training that somebody wrote to me on a schedule,
3: yeah,
4: no?
3: Yeah.
4: So that's why I'm not feeling I can say I'm an athlete, but I'm a really passionate climber and mountaineer.
3: And many other things, which maybe we should talk about now, because we've been hearing baby. You are now a mother, and I mean, do you... yes, she is, and... You know, do you, like you once compared life a life without compromise to becoming an island in the middle of the sea? Like, has becoming a mother changed what freedom and compromise mean to you in a way? Like, what's, because this is a, it's a different world now. Being a mom, you've entered a whole new world.
4: I'm still learning. Yeah. I'm still learning that when I decided, let's say, to be a mom, I just stopped thinking about the future. I was not a rich. I never thought about the future, as I said before, a lot. Like, I just follow my instinct every time. But this time I had to think about, okay, what I'm going through, what I'm doing, because it's not about me, or it's about something, someone else now.
3: Yeah.
4: And so I try to think about rationally what my life, in which way my life could evolve.
3: Yeah.
4: And I just, I just kept climbing in my pregnancy.
3: Yeah.
4: I was so happy about that. Even if many people were thinking or saying, or, you know, on social media or in the comments, or even directly, that maybe was not the best thing to do in pregnancy. But I'm pretty sure that also in pregnancy, as in life normally, you have to do what you feel it's the best for your body, for your mental health, for yourself.
3: Mm-hmm.
4: So I was feeling good in touching the rock, in climbing easy pitch with my high harness. I don't know the name in English, but it's a harness that is made for people who works on the trees. And it's okay also for pregnant, because the baby is not pressed by the harness. So it was safe. I was really happy. And when finally she was in this world with me, I really understood that now was the hardest moment.
3: Yeah.
4: No, to try to find a balance again with my life of before pregnancy, before her, and my life that is coming, is evolving now. But it, at the end, I can say now she has 3 months, so it's not a long time we are sharing our life. But I can say now, when I go climbing and training in the gym, especially training in the gym, because she's so little, it's difficult to go climbing outdoors if I'm not if I'm not with my partner.
3: Yeah.
4: Yeah, that can help me, and I can help him. So it's when we are in two, it's better with the baby. So usually I prefer to go climbing indoor with her. But when I'm with her and I'm climbing, I feel like I'm the happiest woman on earth. Really. I feel like I have everything I want. So.
3: And where do you put her? Just beside you when you're climbing? Like, are you bouldering in the gym, or?
4: I'm putting her on a crash pad.
3: No.
4: So she can. She can look at the holes. She's curious because they are all like. They are all colorful, no?
3: Yeah.
4: And she does some tummy time.
3: Tummy time is important.
4: Not for now, because she cannot really, say, walk.
3: Yeah.
4: Sometimes she falls asleep.
3: The next dream.
4: Sometimes she falls asleep. She sleeps 2 hours sometimes.
3: Oh, wow.
4: But I feel she's happy when we are outdoors, anywhere we are, in the gym or in the mountains. She's really happy. When we are at home, Sometimes I feel like she's a little bit bored. So I thought at the end, I think at the end she's like me.
3: And why did you name her Aurora?
4: Because Aurora, it's the first light you see in the morning. It's the pink one, like the first light you can see when it's a sunny day. It's the sky has no clouds, and I thought the aurora for me was a new beginning, you know, like a new day starting. Aurora is my new beginning, and also I thought about when I was in Norvegia skiing, I saw many aurora boreale.
3: Yeah.
4: And I thought it's the most beautiful things, you know,
3: yeah.
4: you can see in your life, the aurora boreale, it's magic.
3: Yeah.
4: And at the same time, she's the most beautiful things it happened to me.
3: Yeah.
4: So that's why, Aurora.
3: And she is very beautiful. And now, you are, I want to talk about some of the other things that you're doing, because you're keeping yourself quite busy. You're also a student. you're studying quite a bit, and then you finish your guide certification. You have, I would imagine,
4: mm-hmm.
3: I mean, that's not easy in Italy, no, to get the kind of certification that you have. So
4: let's say the process for being a guide, a mountain guide, it's long. In Italy, but as in the other countries, it's long. It's 5 years plus the curriculum, so it's like a university.
3: Yeah.
4: I think harder.
3: Mm-hmm.
4: And then when I finished my guiding course, the same year I had like the qualification,
3: mm-hmm.
4: I decided to come back studying. Because, let's say, when I was living in Torino and I finished my university, I studied physical education at the university, I say, okay, if I can do the osteopathy college,

0: years, and then you can work for 2 years, and then the fifth year you have the last exams. So you can work, but you're like a tirocinante. It's you are aspirant, they say. And in that period, I earn enough money for starting the university then. And so here I am. Now I am the fourth year of the college. It's a college because it's private. It's not public university, osteopathy. But I really like it. It's not easy because you have to study a lot, a lot. Hey,
1: And you have baby.
0: now studying with her, it's something really hard because you have to play with her while you are studying, and also we have many hours of tirocinio of practicing. So you have to stay in Torino for that because we have to practice in the same place we study. That's not easy,
1: No.
0: but we will make it. Still 1 year.
1: Yes. Now, and so what is your, I know you're not someone that thinks too far in the future, but where do you see yourself professionally as a climber, as a guide, and also working as one day as an osteopath? Like, how
0: I
1: do you
0: can
1: envision your
0: manage to do
1: future?
0: everything.
1: I don't know how, but you seem to be. Which I don't know, it doesn't surprise me. I think you are a very strong woman, and my feeling maybe is just what you've pushed yourself to do already at a very young age. Maybe these new challenges maybe are not as
0: I think
1: difficult, or do you think everything is challenging in life?
0: I think for sure my ways of approaching my climbing life will change with the child. Also because I'm not stop I'm not gonna stop as how can I say in English? I'm not gonna stop myself at the first child. I want to have two babies. So
1: Brava, brava.
0: it will be a good challenge to combine everything at the end, no? Like family, climbing, and also I think I won't stop projecting something for me, like some multi-pitch, or especially opening new route. I really love opening new route. It's
1: Now,
0: like
1: that's
0: my
1: okay. So that's a very good question. Why do you like to open new routes on in different and different places around the world? Like, what is it? Creativity? Is
0: Yeah,
1: it
0: because it's something you
1: curiosity?
0: draw, it's something you do. It's a new line, it's your line, it's something you imagine before, and then you go there, you have to plan everything for being there. It's like it's like art, so it's like a painting, no? That you imagine and then you draw it. Ecco, siamo stufi. Siamo un po' pieni. And so that's it. Also, starting a travel without knowing what you're gonna do, and then finding your wall and finding your line. I think it's the best sensation in life. Even if you don't go like far, far away, you can find your line everywhere, no? And that's the other thing I love because you can be a wild girl in the best moment of her life, like in the shape, physical shape, but you can also be a postpartum mother like that likes climbing but wants to open a new route and do it near home. So it's something you can do everywhere and you can do anytime, opening your line. It doesn't matter how difficult it is.
1: So, can I ask you, because this is something, it's very interesting, because I had a guest on my show that was describing.

0: this artistic side, just like you, basically what you said, that there was a girl, a young girl in her local gym that did a route and it looked like a work of art. Mm-hmm. And it wasn't the maybe the best thing to climb, but it was very creative and she was very interested. This is Sophie Alexander, who was interested in that, exactly what you said, this creative side. So if you're on the rock, what do you do? You're going to the crag, you're looking at something, are you studying it, or you, what are you, like, how do you envision a line?
1: It's difficult to explain. It's something you feel you see a wall and you say, ah, maybe there is nothing, no?
0: Yeah.
1: You have already checked that your line is that one. Sometimes in granite you follow like a system of cracks. Sometimes on limestone you follow like the color of the wall, mm-hmm. because if it's more yellow, sometimes it's more overhanging. If it's more gray, sometimes it's less overhanging, more slab. So how you imagine a line, it's something... it's a mix of romantic and also rational things, like knowing really well the rocks, the kind of rocks, the place, your possibility, because if you climb 6B, you're not gonna look at an overhanging wall, mm-hmm. you're gonna look at something more slabby. Mm-hmm. It's a mix of things.
0: And so you're studying it, and then do you take photo? Like how do you actually? How does the dream of something actually become a reality?
1: You can start also from a map, like Google Earth. Sometimes you see a shadow.
0: Oh wow!
1: In Google Maps, you know there is a wall. Because the shadow means that there is a wall.
0: Wow.
1: Like it can be a rock wall usually, because if there is the shadow, it's not a pyramid, it's like it's something straight.
0: Yeah. Wow.
1: And then you go there. Happened to me in Greenland, for example.
0: Oh wow.
1: Yeah, or other times, you know, there is a valley with other multi-pitch. You go there, you go look at the multi-pitch already existing, and then you find a place in the wall that has no lines, and you decided to open there. Mm-hmm. You go there usually with a, how you say, binocular.
0: Binoculars, like, yeah.
1: With a binocular, you look at the wall, you see if there is something on it, you see if there are some holes, and then you take pictures, and you decide to come back with the stuff you need for... Oops.
0: baby.
1: Okay. The stuff you need for climbing...
0: Just a little bit of distraction with baby, but that's okay.
1: Okay. Hopla.
0: Yeah. Yeah. Why don't I do that? You know, you should.
1: No, it's okay. We did it.
0: We did. So.
1: We made it.
0: Yeah. So then, are you contacting local people that are making, because there is always a local climbing association that's going to put the bolts and everything.
1: Yeah, you can look at the guidebook, for example, of local people if there are contact of people that bolt in the area. You can talk with them. You can also talk about ethic they use there. Because the ethic is really important in climbing. Even if at the end each climber has his own ethic. Yeah. But if you go, for example, in Republika Ceka, in Czech Republic, you cannot put bolts.
0: Yeah.
1: You can only use a kind of camelot they use there that are made with ropes.
0: Oh,
1: because the rock is a sandstone.
0: Yeah. Yeah.
1: and you cannot you can destroy the rock if yeah. you use like our common protection, so that's why it's important to know the ethic, and if you go bolting or opening your lines also without bolts, like in trad style, it's important to know if you can do it or maybe there is a park, for example, that it's protected.
0: Yes.
1: Like here in Gran Paradiso.
0: Yes, yeah.
1: You cannot go there with the drill and open new lines wherever you want, because there are like birds like that are protected by the park, and they are staying like on the walls, and you cannot go there, otherwise they are scared about about us, and so they don't do their babies.
0: Yeah, yeah, exactly. Their nest. They don't want
1: the,
0: the nest, exactly.
1: The nest.
0: Now, so is it exciting when you envision something, it actually becomes a route? Is the excitement also because you want to climb it?
1: It's exciting because it's something you feel it's yours. It's yours. Because you imagine it, you dream it, you are there, you are doing that, and then you can also maybe free climb your line. So it's all the process that it made it really important for you.
0: Yeah.
1: And if it's not important for other people, it doesn't matter, because the important is that you really enjoy the process.
0: Okay, and finally, I want to ask you about something that's, well, you are an extraordinary climber, but you're also a woman, and a woman that has done many firsts, ascents, and many things that no one had done before you. And so how do you feel do you feel that your identity as a woman is something that makes you who you are as well? Like, do you feel that there is the female climber is, or do you feel that all climbers are the same, it doesn't matter our gender, we're all, you know, we all are climbers?
1: In my thought, there is no gender. Like, I always thought as I was not a girl, not a man, I was a climber for me. But I think my success, let's say, it was made because I was a girl climbing and not a man. Because I was living that moment of the climbing history when, let's say, it was strange seeing women, strong women climbing in the mountains, for example. It was new to see young woman being alpine guide. And so I think it was important for me that I was living that moment, and my success was really connected with this, for this reason, at the time I was living. But for me, that thing was not important, because the important was still I was enjoying what I was doing, and if a sponsor was deciding to give me money for my project because I was a girl climber, so blah blah blah, that doesn't matter for me. The important was I could do that because a sponsor was giving me some money and was giving me support. Punto.
0: However, I think, like myself, we admire women like you. You know, like, it's you're a role model for many women that maybe want to get into the sport, that watch your videos. You know, that it's not that it's a man's sport or a woman's sport. I agree with you there. However, to see a woman strong and climbing what you climb is...
1: Yeah,
0: I think it's pretty admirable.
1: And, but I was not thinking about that at the time. No. I was just thinking about myself. You know, we are all egocentric, the climbers especially. I discovered that I was a kind of model, let's say, to follow for people, especially women, when I was a little bit older, when I was like 25, 26, 27, and I was traveling all the time, doing projects, pushing hard, and I was just thinking, okay, I want to do that, I go for that. I want to do the other thing, I go for the other thing. Sponsor gave me money, okay, let's do it. If sponsor that didn't give me money, okay, I will do by myself again. Yeah. So, you know, yeah. I was doing it, even if I had no support by anybody.
0: Yeah.
1: Because we say in Italiano, it's I was a testa calda, no? A warm head, like somebody that... just go for it, even if the heart is burning, you know. And so yeah, it's now I appreciate that I could be a kind of point of let's say we say punto di riferimento. It's somebody that can inspire someone else.
0: Yes.
1: For me, now it's important, but because I'm 30, 32, almost, and I know that I sometimes I need the same, you know?
0: Yeah.
1: And I hope it will be the same also for my daughter. But it's important also to be inspired by the correct person, by the right person, because we have also many many examples that are not good to follow in sport.
0: Yes, yeah. Yes, that's true. Which we don't need to name.
1: No. Because we know that in sports there are some... extremi, there are some people all that push them themselves almost to be not human anymore, you know, because because of the performance. But I think it's not healthy to follow that example for people.
2: Bulgina.
0: Do you have anything else that you want to say, to share?
1: I can say, I don't know, but I can say at the end, the important thing in life for me is to being inspired by something.
0: Mm.
1: And for me it was the climbing, and it's climbing also now. For me now it's a kind of climbing a little bit different than before. As I said, it's something shared with my family. But I think without that, without climbing, I could not be the person I am now. I could not be really happy, no?
0: Wow.
1: Because I feel it's the expression of myself. And it's not important, it's not useful in life. Even if I did this for work for many years, but it's not important that was making money. It was important for me because I was happy with that. So and it's the same thing, it's the same right now, even if I'm not let's say an athlete like before, because I decided to, let's say, not to stop, but to kind of evolve as a climber, being more mountaineer, being more mountain guide, being a mom. But still, when I climb a little piece of rock, I'm the happiest woman on earth.
0: And I think you are too, Aurora. You're smiling right now.
1: Yes, she smiles.
0: You are smiling a lot.
1: She's happy.
0: You are very happy. Well, thank you. Grazie mille.
1: That was sorry for my English.
0: No, your English is great.
1: But we will work on it.
0: Yes, but thank you. Thank you so much for this.
1: Thank you.
0: Yeah.
1: Thank you too.
0: You have been listening to the Blue Hour on CITR 101.9 FM, the broadcasting voice of the University of British Columbia. 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My name is Farah Guerrero. I am the volunteer host and producer of the Blue Hour. 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

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Paranoia means no mistakes allowed. 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

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We here at CITR endeavor to create and uplift local and alternative arts and culture. We are forever grateful for the privilege to do so on this land. This is Amateur Hours 2026 Travel Series. Thank you for tuning in. Over the next few weeks, the usual Amateur Hour spot will be occupied by a pre-recorded episode featuring a non-local favorite of the show. It's been such a blast interviewing some amazing artists outside of our usual neighborhood, and I'm very excited to share this series with you all. You're listening to the fourth and final episode of our travel series with one of my all-time favorite musicians, Matt Johnston of the Narcissist Cookbook. Not only has the Narcissist Cookbook's music featured frequently on this show in the past, Matt is also one half of the songwriting podcast Jam Mechanics, which has been itself a great inspiration behind Amateur Hour. The song you're hearing right now is Versus the Heat Death of the Universe off the album This Is How We Get Better. It was the first of Johnston's tunes I really fell in love with, and I'm excited to share it along with the rest of our extra length episode with you all right now. So, without further ado, friends, this is the Narcissist Cookbook.

0: No problem. Thank you for inviting me on.
1: Yeah. So you just got back from tour, or still on tour at the moment?
0: Sort of both. I'm in a liminal space between them. I just did the West Coast, so I did like Seattle and Portland down to California, and then Arizona and Utah, and now I'm back for like 2 weeks, and then in 2 weeks I leave for 2 months, and we're doing like the East Coast of America and the Southwest and the Midwest. And I mean, the Midwest, as far as I can tell, seems to account for about 99% of the United States of America. I don't really understand where the Midwest is. Yeah. But yeah, it's going to be a really, really hectic June, July, and August.
1: Yeah, well, how has it been so far, the tour?
0: It's been amazing. Like, I had this sort of moment of insecurity before the tour when I realized that because we always start the US tour off, especially in Seattle, but just the West Coast in general, that is when I'm at my sloppiest. That is when I am unrehearsed. I am trying out a whole bunch of stuff that eventually I will realize doesn't work. But that means that if people have only come to see me in Seattle and Portland and to a slightly lesser extent, California, they've seen me really taking some big swings and making some big misses, and like they will have a fundamentally different experience than people who have seen me elsewhere. So we coined the term West Coast Test Coast, and that is just where I this year I felt so much more comfortable just going out and explaining, hey, I'm going to take some swings and not all of them are going to hit. And that means that when I hit the East Coast, they're going to get a really like a polished show at your expense. Thank you so much, West Coast.
1: That's hilarious. I mean, when you guys were here last year in Vancouver, that show was a lot of fun. I mean, I think the swing and, love your misses kind of approach is just what makes a lot of live music fun as it is, the kind of energy it has to it. So, you know.
0: Yeah, I think so. Like, I'm reasonably comfortable at this point that people, you know, if I go up and play a show and I do it perfectly, like that is something, you know, like if I hit every target, that is something. But if I go up on stage and absolutely beef it a few times, then people get so much more invested. Like people like that kind of humanity. And I just think in terms of where the art scene is at the moment with AI and everything, that I think people are going to really start appreciating that humanity more and more, which is great because I fundamentally do not know what I'm doing. So
1: no, I think you really hit the nail on the head there with, like in our current increasing techno hellscape, that the humanity of live music is really more and more becoming integral to that as a art form. And I think you get a lot of that in, especially your style of music, this very, you know, kind of lyric story forward type style that you got going on. You get a lot of this kind of connection between the performer and the audience. Which is great.
0: Oh, thank you very much. I think it works, or rather a huge part of my brain doesn't think it works, but like an evidence-based approach tells me that it seems to be working and people seem to be happy with it. So I'm locked in now.
1: Yeah. Well, I want to start where I start with most guests on the show, which is just, where did music start for you? How did this go from being a thing that you loved to a thing you started making?
0: Yeah, I grew up in a house full of music. My parents would constantly be playing like blues rock, Rolling Stones, like a lot of American or American inspired blues and country rock in the house. There were guitars all over the place. My mom didn't play, but my dad played occasionally. And I have this really vivid memory of watching Ghostbusters, I think. And there was just this sequence where they were driving across a bridge and this like 80s pop song comes on. And I turned to my dad and I'm like, what is that? And he was like, it's, what's the song? And I'm like, no, what is that when something is happening and music is also playing? You know, like I don't understand the effect that this is having on my body chemistry. And then besides that, I was given, I found my personal entrance into music when someone gave me a cassette tape of Insomniac by Green Day. And
1: great album.
0: It's a great album. And I remember getting home and I remember exactly where I was standing and I remember like what time of day it was. And I hit, and then Armitage Shank starts with that. And then that song starts and then it goes into Brat. And I just remember thinking, I didn't know that music could sound like this or feel like this. And in retrospect, I don't know if it was the music or if it was just, you know, it was, you know, I was about 13, 14, maybe just that was the moment some sort of chemical was just released into my brain. It was like, it was going to happen at some point. It might have happened half an hour afterwards and I'd have been watching, you know, the Shopping Channel, and I would have been like, I didn't know TV could do this. This is what I'm gonna have to do. But yeah, so like that album became huge for me, and then my dad got this new guitar that was his pride and joy, and then immediately I wanted to learn how to play it, which was very frustrating for him. And then I broke it, and so yeah, I don't know. I just it was like movies and being surrounded by movies with music in them and being surrounded by music and then finding the music that felt like mine after being surrounded by music that felt like my parents' music. Eventually I was like, I don't know what else I'm going to do with my time on this earth.
1: Yeah. So where in that journey did the Narcissist Cookbook specifically start?
0: Oh, so much later. I think I started writing songs in like 2003. When I was about, no, is it, no, maybe like 2002, when I was about like 14, 15, and I just kept writing and kept having nobody really pay attention for about 13 years. And just, you know, I tried different things. I was like doing the singer-songwriter thing. I had like a two-piece punk band called Hello Creepy Spider that was really fun. But then in like 2015, I lost my... In 2015, I was a like a pub musician. So I was running, you know, events in bars on a Friday and Saturday night when I would go in and just sort of sing Wonderwall to people. And I lost my voice. And it stayed lost for about a year, and I got so freaked out by this that I would never be able to perform again that I needed something to do that wasn't going to be singing. And so I started thinking, okay, well, could I just talk? Like, I'm not a huge fan of spoken word, but if I just start talking and play guitar, is that something? You know, is this anything at all? And I wrote Ghost Stories, and I went to an open mic, and I played, when I got my voice back, I played like a 30-minute show. And it was like song, song, song. No one's paying attention. And then I play Ghost Stories and everyone just stops and they really lock in and they are paying attention to me, which as someone who loves attention, huge for me. And then they were like, really, like, that's really good. And then I was like, okay, thank you. This next song's called Long Time Coming. And they immediately stopped paying attention again. So I walked away from that gig thinking, okay, this is something in the sense of I've never really had anyone pay attention to what I was doing before. And so I'm going to really lean into this and see where it takes me. And that's where the Narcissist Cookbook came from.
1: Yeah, no, and I can definitely see that it is a very, like, different sound from anything. I remember first discovering your music during the lockdown and just, like, came on, like, a Spotify shuffle and it was Courtney. And I was like, what is this? This is, like, nothing I'd heard before. And I think just the idea of, yeah, using your, like, the trouble of losing your voice and finding a new kind of invention, that very much speaks this thing of, like, the greatest creativity comes from, like, the greatest limitations. And it's very much, yeah, worked its way into your kind of primary style. So years later, after you have your voice back and you're able to, you know, write more music-forward songs as well, spoken word still very much works its way into things. So how do you kind of approach that and that balance in your music?
0: Yeah, I think, you know, I was thinking about that as I was walking up the hill back to my house today, because I feel on a distinct level, I feel like I kind of nailed it really early on in terms of, like, there are like two tracks specifically. It's Apple. And less so the version of Apple that's on Eden Disorder, and more so the version, the thing that it became on. Yeah. You can hear the live version of it on the live album, A Deer in Spotlights. So Apple and the original version of Long Courtney, which is on YouTube, and it's not the version I ended up putting out on Spotify a couple of years later. It's got like a kind of documentary breakdown. If you go onto YouTube and you look up the Narcissist Cookbook Courtney and you see a video that's like 7 minutes long from like 2017, that's it. And those tracks did as much as I wanted to do with spoken word. Like, I really felt like I still don't know how to improve on those, especially Apple, which feels like it was communicating so much of my own personal philosophy. And anytime I've tried to go back and retread those steps, it just feels like that's what I'm doing. It just feels like I'm retreading steps. Mm-hmm. It feels like I'm doing something simply because it's been popular in the past. So I do a lot less spoken word now. I would still close out every show with Apple if I could, because I don't think I've got a better example of what I do, a better manifesto than that.
1: All right, friends, what you're going to hear next is the live version of Apple off of the Narcissus Cookbook live album, A Deer in Spotlights. It's quite a long track, so buckle in, but I think it is emblematic of the kind of spoken word music that we are talking about here in this conversation. I will also warn that there is some profanity sprinkled throughout this song, so if you're in the car with children or you're otherwise sensitive to coarse language, please be aware there are some swear words coming up in this 9-minute track. For the rest of you, please buckle in and enjoy Apple by the Narcissus Cookbook live in Purgatory.

0: Beautiful day, isn't it? I'd almost be tempted to call it perfect if it wasn't redundant to say that when every day is more perfect than the last. Out of here. Funny. Every day, more perfect than the last. I suppose that means yesterday wasn't really perfect at all, was it? Just appeared to be because we didn't know any better. Tomorrow we'll say the same thing about today, I guess, and so on until it gets bored of us, I suspect. Shuts up shop.
1: Sells his clothes.
0: Moves on. And then what happens to us? That's the question. That's what keeps me up at night anyway, fighting off that dreamless standby. I'm sorry. I'm being so fucking rude right now. I know you, don't I? I cannot place your name. One of the little garden gnomes it made, yeah? I'm playing. We are all decorations around here, myself included. The rivers, the animals, the trees in the soil, and the stars in the sky, all exactly where we are meant to be, doing exactly what we are meant to be doing, more or less. Take that apple. For instance, you see it hangs there, like it was told to, content and blissful. And it could stay up there in that branch of that beautiful tree forever. Eternity will come and go, and it will be just fine. But the apple knows. It doesn't need to stay up there on that branch of that beautiful tree. It could drop. It could fall at any time. But why would it? When it's the tree that keeps it alive. Without the tree to keep it alive, it would rot. It would decompose until all that was left behind was this little stone, a seed. Make my life easy. Tell me you know what a seed is. Eve. Of course not. Why would you? You're fucking homeschooled. Okay. You can take it on impartial authority that inside that seed, through some frankly fucking incomprehensible divine technology, is a brand new apple tree. And then the apples of that tree, they would fall, they would leave their seeds behind. Before long, you would have more apples than you could count, an entire orchard, all from a single seed. But the apple, knowing this, chooses to stay where it is. Never thought of it. Never falls, never allows itself to die. Nothing ever changes. Just one apple on one tree in one garden forever. And Eve, you know me. Thank God. It is a beautiful garden. I'd almost be tempted to call it perfect.

apple, you will die. Not immediately, that's a lie of omission. But you will be tossed out of this garden into the entropical paradise known as the rest of fucking reality. And this garden is what's keeping you alive. Without it, you will age and you will die and you will rot. But like an apple, you carry this seed around inside you. And from that seed will sprout a brand new person, a sapling, a child in your image, but entirely separate. And this is what it's afraid of. Because your child will be smarter than you. And their children will be smarter than them. Each generation smarter than the last. And these new trees will grow and grow until there is an entire orchard of you. And yeah, they will get old. Yeah, they will get sick.

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And I'm not even saying that that is a bad thing necessarily. It's a beautiful garden. Maybe it's even the most beautiful garden. But you look me in the eye and you tell me you think it's perfect.

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And the Narcissist Cookbook. Thank you so much.

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2: 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What you just heard was the live version of Apple off of the Narcissus Cookbook's live album, A Deer in Spotlights, Live in Purgatory, and then a couple of ads. And now we're going to get back to our conversation with Matt Johnson of the Narcissus Cookbook for this extended episode of Amateur Hour Summer Travel Series 2026. Please enjoy.
3: But these days I'm a lot more drawn to writing songs by default. And if I have something that I really need to say, and like specifically say instead of sing, if I have something that I really, really, really need to say, like in Absolute State of the Union or on Myth, where I'm specifically telling a more theatrical story, then I will start talking. But I really only go back to it if I have a reason to be doing it that actually serves what I am trying to say. And I think in a way, my career is kind of, I think I would probably be bigger if I had just leaned into it and gone, well, this is what people want to hear. So I'm going to just keep repeating this trick over and over and over and over again. But I don't know how to do that. I really don't know how to do it. So yeah, I'm still sort of figuring this out on a daily basis. I'm still drawn to talking in a song, but I feel like I need to just be able to justify to myself why I am doing that mm-hmm. for any particular track.
2: I think to your point there about like repeating it forever, I think having the kind of oscillation between the two makes for this sound being distinct. Like on an album like This Is How We Get Better, or especially Myth, where you have like, you know, very much these are songs, and then these kind of spoken word breakdowns like create for that texture of both. So I don't know if just repeating the spoken word trick would have, seen a meteoric rise. I think very much both of them, at least for what I hear, makes the Narcissus Cookbook sound.
3: Yeah, I mean, I think at the end of the day, whenever I do a spoken piece, there is a part of me that feels like I failed, because I'm a pop songwriter at the end of the day. Like I love the 3-minute. Like pop song, whether it's like yelling with distorted guitar or whether it's like more produced. And there are some ideas that I don't know how to boil down into 3 or 4 minutes. And that is when I will just pick up my guitar and go, the Babylonians developed the first written numerical system back in 3400 BC. And I feel like I have failed when I do that. So I think that there is a tension there between those two sounds that I am bringing. And I think maybe that is what's interesting to people. Yeah. Part of what's interesting to people.
2: Now, how do you get to an album like Myth? Like, this is a two-part album that is, I think you've described it as found footage horror album in the past.
3: Yeah.
2: Where does something this kind of ambitious and, like, story-focused come from?
3: It comes from an idea that I had in about 2015, 2016, and then multiple attempts to make it work that each one ended in complete ego death, like just complete failure. The idea would get too big and it would get too complicated and too convoluted. And, you know, originally Myth was going to be a like 10-part podcast. Then I was thinking of making it like, you know, like a quadruple album. And then I was thinking of making it like a book and an album. And each time, you know, in retrospect, each time I would go, this is it, I'm going to do it, it's going to be a 10-part podcast, I would end up taking 5 steps forward and then 4 steps back. And I would, when I finally came to the album feeling like I knew what to do with it in 2024, 2024, I think it was in 2024, when I finally came to it knowing what to do with it, I realized that I had been failing to do it for a year, and in the process of doing that, I'd written 99% of it. You know, I still had all of these pieces of, all of these stories, and I had all of these spoken word pieces, and I was like, oh, the album's done. Like, I thought that I'd been fucking this up, but actually I've been writing it in just the most roundabout, painful, unnecessarily painful way for 10 years. And in the end, I did what I always do with projects like that, which is I take my idea of what it's supposed to be, which is unworkable, and I cut away everything from it until it is the barest possible bones of the idea. That it's like the story, the feel, the vibe are still there, but none of the extraneous bits are there anymore. And I put that together and I put it out. And that is what works with every single album and recording I've ever done is really just me like cutting off 90% of what I want to do and be like, here's the 10% that I can do, and I'm going to put this out there. And I think with Myth in particular, I realized that was going to leave an awful lot of unresolved story threads, and it was going to leave an awful lot of implied storytelling. And I was like, incredible. That's going to be the 99% of people are going to bounce off this, and 1% of people are going to get really mentally ill about this, which is perfect for me. It was less 99% of people

0: interesting because I think of myself as not a natural storyteller. And I keep saying this and not paying attention. I keep saying this without paying attention to what I'm about to say. And invariably, the person near me will be like, Matt, this is your, it's literally what you do for a living. But I don't feel like, I feel like someone who, like, I wish I could be writing a novel. And I wish I could be writing a movie. And I wish I could be writing a TV show. And I don't know how to do those things. Like, I really don't understand character and narrative as much as you need to be able to make those, to tell stories in those mediums. And so the work that I come out with is the result of that frustration. The work that I come out with is the result of, like, really trying my absolute hardest to tell a story and kind of f***ing up. But I think that the passion that I am bringing to trying to tell a story is giving it a spice or a flavor that most storytellers don't have. I am trying so hard. I'm trying so hard to tell the story that's in my brain, and I'm screwing it up, but I think I'm screwing it up in an interesting way that is giving it, you know, I'm showing you an iceberg. You know, I only know how to tell 10% of every story I'm trying to tell, but because the rest of the 90% of the story is in my brain somewhere, you get the sense that there, the rest of the iceberg is beneath the water. When in reality, if you said, okay, so tell me about the rest of the 90%, I'd be like, I don't know. I don't know what I'm doing.
1: Yeah, well, I think that's the kind of beauty of musical storytelling, especially is you have not just the words, but the sound, the feel of the music itself to kind of communicate that stuff that's hard to get into words. So even if you're not saying everything, a lot of the story comes through anyhow. We've had a number of guests on who have like a similar, very much a penchant for storytelling in their music. And I've heard very similar things about this kind of, you know, need to tell stories, but this being the only medium that works for it.
0: I've got novels that I've got, of course I do. I have the novel I've been ticking away at for 10 years that will never, ever be finished. And parts of it keep ending up in songs. And that's fine. Like, I have made my peace with that. I lie to your face. But yeah, like I mean, the fact that all of your guests have that tells me that that must be something that you're drawn to in music. Like, yeah, you're drawn to people who are telling stories.
1: I mean, you know, not like I try to get very much a variety on the show, and we had a band who like wrote exclusively just like jazz fusion, like no lyrics at all. But at the same time, very much my taste has been towards the lyrical and towards the narrative. I'm a writer. Mm-hmm. It's what I've always been interested in. And I've been trying to do more songwriting recently, which is a medium I struggle with, so kind of like the inverse of your problem. But I think a lot of these mediums come together through that united idea of storytelling and of expression is like the basis for a lot of this art. And I think no matter what medium you work in, you end up wanting to tell particular stories. And I'm interested in what those particular stories are for you. What is at the core of the things you're interested in telling? What are the stories that you wish you could tell more of? And what are the ones that you're proud of you've been able to get out?
0: Yeah, I think, well, actually, to just to hop on something you did just say, and after I say this, I might need you to repeat your question, because I can only keep one idea in my head. But I think that the most interesting art, I think, comes from people who are frustrated, that want to work in one medium and don't know how to do it, and end up then taking all of that fire that they have for filmmaking, for example, and instead put it into what they can do, which, say, is visual art. You know, I would rather read a novel written by someone who loves music more than novels than I would read a novel by someone who just, their favorite thing in the entire world is novels. You know, I would rather listen to music made by someone who loves documentaries more than music, because they are going to be bringing something into the fold that a lot of musicians won't be. And I think, and this is an opinion that I have sort of kept to my chest for a long time, but I think that that is what puts me off of a lot of spoken word, because spoken word, it isn't for most people, which means that if you are a spoken word artist, it probably means that you love spoken word. And that means that you are going to be drawing on this, you're going to be drinking all of your nutrients from this very, very small pool. And that is how you end up with the spoken word voice and the spoken word timbre and the spoken word rhythm, where a

0: a lot of these artists speak in the same cadence because they are not because they love the medium so much. And I would love to hear spoken word artists who don't love the medium that much. You know, the ones that I really like, it turns out that they don't love it that much. What they want to be doing is writing plays. Like, what they want to be doing is, like, they love theater and they don't know how to do that. So instead they're doing spoken word, and those people are bringing something really interesting to the medium, just by my tastes. But anyway, so yeah, like you saying that you love songwriting and you feel frustrated because you don't know how to do it because you're a writer at the end of the day, that tells me that the stuff that you're going to end up writing is going to be really interesting because you're going to be bringing a passion. Well, I don't know. Either that or my theory is completely wrong. Yeah. I cannot remember what you asked me, so you're going to have to repeat it again.
1: No worries. Yeah, no, I mean, there's a lot of interesting stuff there that I want to probe into, but back to the other question was just, since storytelling is at the heart of so many of these different kind of artistic mediums, like, what are the stories that you find yourself most interested in telling? Like, what kind of essential elements do you feel unite a lot of the things you're interested in?
0: Yeah, the big one is, I think, cosmic horror. Like, yeah. I most of my influence, just in terms of sheer time, is listening to public domain horror stories from like the end of the 19th century into the early 20th century. Like, it is unfashionable to say H.P. Lovecraft, but, like, you know, I think most of what H.P. Lovecraft wrote was trash, but when he's good, there he is unparalleled. You know, there's I think a story of his called Dreams of the Witch House, which I think is just one of the best stories I've ever heard, which is just about someone who rents out a room in this house and is driven mad by the fact that the angle where the ceiling meets the walls doesn't make any sense. You know, like, there isn't a giant eldritch god living in the living under the mountain, and there aren't fish people. It's just an angle that doesn't make sense, and it drives him insane. Perfect, yeah. Perfect story.
1: Well, that's great.
0: So I love cosmic horror. That seems to be where I go back to pretty frequently. I used to be a Christian, and I still have some of, like, I am not anymore, but I still have some of that iconography is just, like, stuck in my teeth, and I will never get it out. So there is something about like Christian occultism that I am just so drawn to that imagery, and you know, the Satan and the devil is just an absolutely fascinating character that I will keep going back to. Demons, really, really fascinating to me.
1: Yeah.
0: And on top of that, I think viewing more grounded emotions through that lens. So viewing love and relationships through the lens of cosmic horror is something that, you know, I don't think I've written a love song. All my love songs are kind of a bit skewed in some way, but I think my best one is a song called Good Love, which is kind of brings all these ideas together. It is half a rant about a prophet that I invented and an origin story of the universe from a religious perspective, and it's also looking at this relationship as an apocalyptic event. And that is just, those are ideas and vibes and feelings that I'm just going to keep coming back to forever, I think.
1: Well, I want to pivot a little bit now and just talk about some of the songs you picked for today. And I think we should start with the ones from your catalog. You've picked, I believe, Something's Buried Under Gary, Indiana first. What can you tell us about this?
0: Yeah. Well, actually, without meaning to, both of the songs that I've decided to share today are from Jam Mechanics.
1: Yeah.
0: So I did not mean to do that. Something's Buried Under Gary, Indiana started, I think it was in one of the first few episodes of Jam Mechanics. I cannot remember. No, I remember what the prompt was. The prompt was I needed to write a song that was based around the letters B-U-G. And it is a testament to what I think is like the magic of making things, that I took what was a joke from Bug. He was like, you have to write a song based on my name. And I ended up with what I think is just, it is not one of the most popular songs I've recorded. It's a lot more popular than I think it is. Whenever I play it live, people really go off for it. But I think it is produced really well. It is also like there is no real grounding in that song. It is just cosmic horror. It is just you are going to this little town in North America, which is famous for being kind of forgotten in a sort of post-industrial society. And there is a monster there, and that's it. And I'm not grounding it in love or relationships or anything. And the fact that people can still find something, the fact that I can just sketch that image, sketch that picture, and people still like it is so encouraging to me as an artist, because it means that I feel like I can go even further into the weeds, you know? 5 years ago, I never would have thought something like that would engage with people. And now I'm like, oh, okay, well, if you're willing to follow me this far, how far will you follow me? Let's see what we can get away with. I think that that's a great song. I love that song.

0: And tell me more about Beach Piano, which I instinctively wrote as Piano Beach here on my notes. Yes.
1: So the prompt for that one was I needed to write a song that took one of Bug's song titles and changed out one letter. And the thing I landed on was I changed Piano Teacher to Piano Beacher. And I'd just seen a couple of days earlier this picture of a piano on a beach. And I don't remember writing that song. Like, I don't know. I don't know what I did. It didn't feel like I was doing anything particularly special. But when I brought it, even when I brought it back, I was like, I think this is good. I think I've done something good here. And then the next couple of days, I just listened to it like 30 or 40 times. And I was like, I think I've done something really, really good here. And I'm not, to your audience, this is not me saying that I have written a Yesterday or that I have written a Bohemian Rhapsody, but there is a vibe that I am constantly trying to find with my songs, that there is a feeling, and I feel like Beach Piano lyrically and musically and the vibe of the recording itself is a manifestation of that vibe, maybe better than I'd done up until that point. It's got a couple of really beautiful lyrics in it that I feel like I can say that because I don't remember writing them. You know, it's not that I remember writing them and going, oof, that's well done, me. I just, you know, yeah. it feels like somebody else wrote it. And it's, you know, when I sing, you would think I would have thought to correct it. You can't keep the frog and dissect it by cutting the guts out of everything. All you get is blood in the carpet. Some remedies don't need a hammer. Oh no, some remedies don't have an answer. Blah, I can't remember. My singing is so tied into muscle memory that when I try and recite them, it doesn't work. When all you have is a scalpel, everything looks like a cadaver. I'm just like, that's great. If I heard someone else sing that, I would just be like, God, I wish I'd written that. And it is such, like, I don't know if you've written anything yet. You will at some point, but I don't know if you've written anything yet that's made you go, if somebody else wrote that, I would be mad about it, and I would wish I'd have written it, but I wrote it, so this is the best of all possible worlds. But it's a
0: music,
1: really
0: definitely. I've definitely had a couple of pieces of fiction where I was like, okay, this we got there, we got to where we were looking for.
1: Yeah, I think when you get there for the first time in your life, that is when you go, ah, shit, I'm going to be doing this for the rest of my life.
0: Yeah.
1: You know, like that is a feeling unlike anything else. And I also, you know, there are songs that I've had that feeling about before, which now I don't even remember. You know, songs I wrote 20 years ago that I thought were all-timers that I don't even think about anymore. And maybe one day I will get to a point where Beach Piano doesn't even register for me because I'll have written like a whole bunch of other things that had that feeling. But I am so exceptionally proud of Beach Piano. And the other thing that I'm really proud about is the fact that it is, you know, I came to the Narcissist Cookbook thinking that I needed to yell at people and be fast and be like, be doing things to like grab your attention. And Beach Piano is a little acoustic ballad. Like, it is slow, it is pretty quiet, it's got a sort of anthemic quality, but it's not really drawing a lot of attention to itself. And yet when I perform it live, it gets the whole room on board. Mm-hmm. And so it tells me that this insecurity that I have, that I constantly need to be pulling tricks to make people pay attention to me, maybe I don't need to be doing that all the time. Maybe it is possible to just have a nice song and have that be enough.

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